entitled person can ever be grateful. Entitlement is truly a cancer of gratitude. Those two qualities can never live in the same ecosystem. Al-Razi mentions that why does Allah begin Surah Fatiha with Ar-Rahman Ar-Rahim? He could have started with Al-Aziz, Al-Wahhab, Al-Wudud, Al-Shukur, Al-Subur, all of those beautiful attributes. He says that he started with Ar-Rahman and Ar-Rahim because even Allah being Al-Muntaqim, the Avenger, even Allah being Al-Shukur, the one who appreciates, every other quality of Allah has a sprinkle of Allah's love. If Allah didn't love us, He wouldn't appreciate us. If Allah didn't love us, He wouldn't be Al-Adl. He wouldn't be just to the world. It is Allah's rahmah of Him being Ar-Rahman and Ar-Rahim that allows every one of those names to truly manifest in the most beautiful manners. So He says Ar-Rahman. He begins with the name that sets the precedence of why we are recipients of Allah's blessings. When I receive something from Allah, I don't recognize it as a blessing that I deserve. I say to Allah, oh Allah, the reality is I worked hard, but there are people who worked harder than me, but don't have what I have. I tried really hard. Oh Allah, I had siblings. I have family. And You took a child from me. Or You took a sibling of mine. Oh Allah, the reality is that loved one that You gave me, that person always belonged to You anyways. What are the beautiful words that we say with a heart that is filled with grief when a person in our family passes away? Before we say, Inna lillahi wa inna ilayhi raji'un, we say, Lillahi ma a'ta wa lillahi ma akhadh. For Allah is what He gives, and for Allah is what He takes. Allahumma in tu'adhibni fa ana ahlul lidhak. Ahnaf ibn Qais rahmatullah alayhi used to say, Oh Allah, if You punish me, meaning You choose not to bless me, if You choose to remove the blessings that You have given me for my life, fa ana ahlul 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us. Your mercy is inclusive of such sinners like me. وَرَحْمَتِي وَسِعَتْ كُلَّ شَيْءٍ. أَحْرَ الرَّحْمَن teaches me that when I receive something from Allah, it is not because I earned it, it's because He loves me. The children that I have is because Allah loves us. The honor that I have is because Allah loves us. People say that I have what I have. See, we often comment so loosely and so in our subconscious, we just say things like, I became who I became despite being a Muslim. My parents are physicians. People comment, people say, you know, I became a doctor despite my name being Fatima or Ahmed. Like, when does despite ever get used alongside a blessing? Has anyone ever heard someone say that I was able to graduate from college or university despite my parents paying for my tuition? I was able to succeed in life despite my parents setting me up to succeed? No one uses despite alongside blessings. We use despite alongside burdens. Where a person will say, Alhamdulillah, Allah gave me what He gave me despite me being an orphan. When did it become the norm to attach despite to such a blessing of being a Muslim? It's not despite, it's because of. When in the story of Zakariya alayhi salam that was mentioned earlier as well, when he saw a child from Allah for more than 40 years, 40 years he continued asking Allah for a child. Why do people like us give up on dua? Oftentimes, because we start saying to ourselves that I don't deserve to have to wait. If Allah wanted to give it to me, He would have given it to me. Why do I keep asking? Why should I keep asking? The Prophet of Allah says, "Ud'u Allah wa antum muqinoon bil ijaba." Call upon Allah with the mindset, the prereq

how much money you make. Love that doesn't care what grades you got. Like, Pops, sometimes, you know, he only loves me when I get good grades. Right? No. Love that is because you are his creation, that's it. So what happens is if we don't know who Allah is, we find ourselves running to the creation to fulfill that void. And the reality is that void can only be filled by Allah subhanahu wa ta'ala. And that's why we're all here tonight, to learn another name of Allah subhanahu wa ta'ala. Now tonight, inshallah, as we studied before, there are names of Allah. Some of the names of Allah are names of Allah that we ourselves can embody that name. Meaning Allah subhanahu wa ta'ala told us about that name so that we can know who He is, but also, here's the other caveat, so that you can become that name too. So for example, one of the names of Allah is Ash-Shakur, the one who appreciates whatever you do. Whatever little bit you do, Allah appreciates it. But we also know that the Prophet has taught us that we as believers should become grateful people too. If someone gives me something, like my man, mashallah, he gave me this nice itr, you have to show gratitude for that. And in fact, the Prophet ﷺ taught us, مَنْ لَمْ يَشْكَرِ النَّاسِ لَمْ يَشْكَرِ اللَّهِ, that the one who doesn't show gratitude to people hasn't shown gratitude to Allah. So this name of Shakur not only tells us that Allah is the only one that will truly, truly appreciate what I do, the things that nobody sees that I do, the way that I help my mother, I help my father, help my sister, the way that I help my children, when nobody sees me run into the store to get medicine, nobody sees that. But Ash-Shakur is the one that sees that. So you see in this one name that if you don't know who He is, your whole life you'll be searching for people to appreciate you, when reality Allah was like, I'm here. I'm here. I appreciate all that you do. Now that's just one name of Allah. But that particular name of Allah taught us something about who we need to become. Now here tonight we do a different name. Tonight we do a name of Allah that not only teaches you what to become, but it also tells you where your limits are and what not to become. Because there are some names of Allah that only befit Him. They only befit Him. So your only share in that name is to not be that. Because it doesn't befit you as a servant. You're not the king. You're not the one in charge of everything. Let me give an example. We're not doing this name tonight, but let me give an example. One of the examples is the name Al-Mutakabbir, or Al-Muta'ali, the Most High. The Most High is a name exclusively for God. If you took this name, it's like, oh, Allah's Muta'ali, let me become that. I got to become above everyone. No, you've misunderstood. So some of the names of Allah teach us about ourselves and what not to become. Because now you're becoming, let me give an example. Throughout the Quran, we have the example of Pharaoh. Pharaoh is an archetype of what not to become. And there's a few things that you notice about Pharaoh. One of the things that he says when he's debating with Moses is, أَنَا رَبُّكُمُ الْأَعْلَى, like, I'm the Most High. See, he took this quality that only was reserved to God, and he applied it to himself. And as we'll see tonight, the name we're doing tonight is actually a name that he himself, Pharaoh himself, also tried to bring that upon himself as well. So the premise that I wanted to start with tonight is that this name of Allah that we'll do is called the name of Allah, Al-Mannan. Al-Mannan is the name of Allah. And this name, Al-Mannan, is one of the names that talks about God's blessings upon us. God's blessings upon us. But all of the names that talk about how Allah blesses us gives us a little different aspect of that blessing. Let me give an example. One of the names that we did was Al-Kareem. Kareem is the one that gives. So you may say, wait, like Allah gives, Kareem. Allah is Mannan, He gives. No, there's a difference between the two. Mannan, listen closely. Allama Khattabi, he says, that Al-Mannan Al-Ata liman la tastathibuhu. He says that Mannan is the one that gives abundantly, but doesn't seek any recompense for it. Like Allah doesn't want anything back for that. He doesn't want anything back from you.

Kareem is the name of Allah that also talks about giving. But Kareem means the one who gives to those who don't deserve. You don't even deserve it, but Allah gives. Al-Mannan is different. That's the name we're talking about tonight. But my point is that it may seem redundant. Like, Shaykh, we did another name, Wahhab and Razzaq. All of these names seem to indicate that God gives us something. So is this redundancy? No, it's not redundancy. It's allowing you to see how He gives from a different perspective and appreciate His giving from a different perspective. So one of the ways to understand Al-Mannan is the one who gives but doesn't want anything back. And I want to stop right there, full stop. There's three more ways to understand it, two more ways, but I want to stop here. Sometimes people think, because as Muslims we do a lot of ibadah. Like, you know, like we do a lot of worship. Like, we just came out of Ramadan. Ramadan is like qiyam, standing in prayer at night, fasting, five prayers a day. Like, we do a lot. And unfortunately, sometimes it was taught to us as if it's a transactional relationship with God. Like, in order for me to be right with God, I got to do this. And if I do this, God gives me that. But subhanAllah, this name reminds us that our ibadah is not a transaction with Allah subhanahu wa ta'ala. Your ibadah, your worship is all about expressing your love for God. That's it. Your ibadah doesn't gain you anything except showing God, I love you. Showing Allah, I love you more than everything. That's the reality. I gave an example many, many halakas ago that I'm going to share with you guys. There's this sheikh, he told this amazing story one time. Just to explain how your worship isn't buying anything from Allah. This isn't transactional. He said, there was this boy who went to school, young boy, 4 years old, 5 years old. And he comes back from school and he goes to his dad and he says, Dad, I learned how to count today. I learned how to count. I learned my numbers. So the father was like, all right, go ahead. Count. He said, 1, 2, 3, 4, 5. He counts up to 10. The dad was happy. That's my boy, mashallah. So he takes the boy to the candy store. And then he goes to the clerk at the store. He said, my son's going to count. Whatever number he counts to, give him that much candy. Give him that much candy. So the boy goes to the clerk. And he goes, 1, 2, 3, 4, counts up to 10. And the clerk, the amu, he goes, here, gives him 10 candies. They go home. His mother's mad, but they go home. You know what I mean? Goes home, and that's that. The next day, on his way from school, the kid is like, yo, I got the system down. I know how this works. So he doesn't go home first. He goes straight to the candy store. What does he do? One, he stands in front of the clerk. I'm 1, 2, 3, 4, 5, counts up to 10. The clerk goes, mashallah. Mashallah. Ahsant. So he thinks maybe, you know, the kid goes, 1, 2, counts again. Like, what's going on? It worked yesterday, it didn't work today. The clerk goes, oh, fahimta, I get it. He says, you think that your counting got you candy? He said, nah, your counting didn't get you candy. Your counting pleased your dad. Your dad gave you candy. You get the analogy? All of your ibadah, all of your prayers, all of your fasting, 1, 2, 3. It's not getting you that candy, that Jannah. That's not it. But what does the counting do? The way it pleased dad, your ibadah pleases God. And Allah says, غير ممنون, let me give you. Let me bless upon you. And this comes even more. And this is so important because we get so caught up on the fact of this transactional relationship. And it's like, no, your ibadah is not buying you Jannah. It's all about your heart and its connection with God. And I'll give you one hadith before I go forward here.
The hadith is so profound because the Prophet, peace and blessings be upon him, one day he said, nobody enters into heaven by their actions. Nobody enters into heaven by their actions. Subhanallah. Then the Sahaba, they said, wala anta ya Rasulullah? What about you? What about you, ya Rasulullah, sallallahu alayhi wa sallam? They said, what about you? Like, what they were thinking was, yeah, our actions don't gain us Jannah, but maybe yours do. And the Prophet said, no. وَلَا أَنَا إِلَّا أَن يَتَغَمَّدِنِي اللَّهُ بِرَحْمَةٍ. He says, my actions won't gain me Jannah. And I say that to encourage us that all of our ibadah is flawed. All of our worship is like, it's not perfect, y'all. But it doesn't matter. It doesn't matter. Because it's like that painting or drawing that a child does for their mother. That's your son will give you a drawing and you don't even know what it is. And you sitting there acting like you know what it is. You're like he's like, can you tell? You're like, yeah. But why don't you just tell me? You know what I mean? But that mother, that father takes that very same drawing that in the sight of no one else is worth nothing. And they place it on the refrigerator. And they put it in a file and they keep it. Why? Because it wasn't the fact that you drew something amazing. It's the fact that you drew something and did something and gave it to them as a gift. And that's all that truly matters. So my point here is, the first thing we learn about Mannan is that Mannan is the one that gives but doesn't expect anything back for giving. All he wants is your love. That's it. It's not a transactional, I pray this many rakah, I do this many things. It's about gaining God's love. That's who Mannan is. The next meaning of Mannan is mentioned by Ibn Taymiyyah rahimahullah ta'ala. He says, Al-Mannan alladhi yajudu bin nawali qabla su'ali, ya Rab. He says, Mannan is the one that blesses you before you even ask to be blessed. Before you even ask to be blessed. Like, think of your life. And I want us to pause. Because so many times we gloss over how we're blessed. We just simply like, yeah, okay, cool. But let me start at the base. You have life, yo. You have life. Now, don't get me wrong. The whole room, all of us is grinding, struggles, drama, fitna, right? Nah, y'all good? Okay, cool. Okay, maybe it's just me, all right. All of us have difficulties. But right now, you're living a life that other people around the world wish they were living. You're living someone's dream right now. Like, for real. You're living someone's dream right now. So the first thing I want you to start at is this deep, like, I'm living today. I'm experiencing God's creation today. Yeah, I got family drama. Yeah, I'm emotionally unstable sometimes. That was funny. Okay, I didn't mean to be funny. But yes, I have financial issues. Yes, I haven't even figured out where my life is going. But Habibi, you have life, man. Like, stop right there, full stop. And just say, Alhamdulillah. What's the dua? Subhanallah. There's a dua. There's a dua when you wake up. What's the dua when you wake up? Alhamdulillahi ladhi أحيانا بعد ما أماتنا وإليه النشور. The Prophet ﷺ, he said, when you wake up, the first thing you say is all praise to Allah who gave me life. All praise to Allah who gave me life. I was with a sheikh in London and he was talking about this. You know what he said? He said, everything above a breath is a blessing. Everything above breathing is a blessing. So the first place I want to begin is the meaning of Mannan is the one that gives you before you even ask. Before you even open your mouth and know what to ask for, Allah is blessing and bestowing upon you.
Shaykh, why is this important? You know why this is important? Because shaitan always reminds us of what we don't have. The devil always reminds us of what we don't have, what we don't have. You don't have this right now. You don't have that right now. You don't have this right now. What Allah does is He reminds you what you do have. And here's the thing. When you are content with what you have, Allah sees spiritual maturity in you and gives you more. I'm going to say that one more time. When you are content with what you do have, and you wake up and you say, Alhamdulillah, I'm breathing. Alhamdulillah, I have a house, Ya Allah. Yes, the rent is crazy, but yo, I got a house. Alhamdulillah. Once you show maturity, then Allah says, ah, my servant is ready for more. My servant is ready for more. Because if He gives you more, may Allah protect us from what I'm about to say. But He gives you more without contentment. How many people do we see that have everything? Miserable. If He gives you more without contentment, what is He giving you? What is He giving you? So the meaning of this is the one who gives before you even ask. And this brings me, brothers and sisters, to the third meaning of mannan. And this one's going to hit home, literally. Mannan is not only the one that gives, but the one that keeps reminding you that He's the one that gave you. I'm going to repeat that. Mannan is not only the one that gives you and doesn't want back, the one that gives you before you ask. But the word mannan in the Quran is actually for the ones who remind of favors after they give them. Now hold on, Sheikh. I don't like people that remind me of favors. You shouldn't, and I'm going to talk about them like all night tonight. But here's what you forget. Do you like arrogant people? No. Do you like people that think they're above everyone else? No. But what is one of the names of Allah? Al-Ali, the Most High. Because that is what befits Him. One of the names of Allah, Al-Mutakabbir. In creation, Mutakabbir is the one who thinks they're big. And Mutakabbir for Allah is the one who knows who He is. I don't like your arrogance because it's misplaced. But arrogance, it's not even, you can't even use the word arrogant with Allah. It's a reality. So now bring it to this name. Remember how I started tonight? I said, tonight we're going to learn a name that part of it is something you can embody in yourself. But part of this name is to teach you what not to become. And this brings me to an important, important, important lesson. There are a number of ahadith that the Prophet sallallahu alaihi wasallam, he said, la yadkhulul jannata mannan. That this person will never enter into paradise. Who? Mannan. Who is a mannan? A mannan is the one who gives you, but keeps reminding you that they gave you. Keeps reminding you that they gave you. You know, like imagine, you go to your boy, you like, yo, I need a job. He's like, yo, I got connections with the boss, yo. You're like, word? You're like, yeah. Put in the app, I got you. You put the application in, you get the gig. One day you at your cubicle, typing away. You know what I mean? And your boy Abdullah walks past. Yo, I ain't going to say hate them because they're going to fix it. I'm done. I got to switch up, yo. I got to switch up. Muaz. You at the cubicle, Muaz. You there? And your boy Abdullah walks past. Hey, how's it going? Yeah, I'm good, bro. Thank you. Jazakallah khair. How you like the job? Yeah, like, it's good. Thank you. He leaves. You at the cubicle next day, Tuesday. He walks past. Hey, how you doing, Muaz? How you like the job? You're like, bruh, after a while, how do you feel? You feel like, subhanAllah, like, you're going to keep reminding me of what you've done for me? So the Prophet sallallahu alaihi wasallam, he said, now this hadith seems strong, and I'm going to help us contextualize it, inshallah. But the hadith said, the person that is mannan, reminding of favors, you got your man a gig, but every time you walk past, you're like, yo, how you like the job?
And he's like, man, how many times this is going? After a while, I don't even want to work there. After a while, I would rather you not have given it to me. Now, I was talking about some random person that gave you a job. What if it's your mother all the time saying, I did this for you? I told you I was going to bring it home. What if it's your father saying, yo, you know how much I paid for your college? Over and over again. You know how much I paid for your college? You know how much I paid for your college? And you're like, yo. Now, hold on. Why is this name, why is becoming this quality so bad for us? Two reasons. Number one, you seem to have forgotten who gave you the ability to do that in the first place. Full pause right there. Your boy who walks past and reminds you of the job he just got you, he forgot who gave him a job, yo. Your father who's reminding you how much of your tuition he paid seems to have forgotten he didn't always have that money. Your mother who's reminding you, Sheikh, why are you going hard on the family? Because this is why. This is the place we remind favors the most. We rarely walk up to random people and remind of favors because it's like someone like, yo. But how often does an argument get heated at home? And the moment it gets heated, all of us, we start reminding each other what we did for one another. I did this for you. I did this for you. So why is this so bad? Number one reason. This person seems to have forgotten who the true Mannan is. The true Mannan, the true source is Allah. Not you. Not you. Now, I want to stop here. Because some of us are the ones whose good deeds aren't appreciated by our siblings, by our father, by whoever. So there's some people in the room right now low-key salty at me, but I got you. There's a whole nother lecture about being grateful to people for what they do. There's a whole nother talk where the Prophet taught us, if you can't show gratitude to people, you haven't shown gratitude to God. But right now, I'm talking about a whole nother side of our spirituality. The spirituality I'm talking about is what happens to you when you give to people? What happens to you when you're the giver? You're like, Sheikh, but how much I help my sister all the time. And she never says thank you. Here's what I'm going to ask you. And I need you to ask yourself this question. When you gave your son that money for college, when you stayed up those nights for your children, when you gave Muaz a job, he's got a job, he's good, but I'm just saying. Who did you do it for? What did you do it for? Because there's a verse in Surah Al-Dahab. إِنَّمَا نُطْعِمُكُمْ لِوَجْهِ اللَّهِ لَا نُرِيدُ مِنْكُمْ جَزَاءً وَلَا شُكُورًا. Allah describes the believers. And He says that true believers, they say, إِنَّمَا نُطْعِمُكُمْ. I fed you. I took care of you. لِوَجْهِ اللَّهِ. Because I want reward from Allah. Like, I did all of this, and I'm thinking about myself right now. I'm taking care of Qasim. I'm taking care of Karima. I'm taking care of Madia. I'm taking care of my wifey as much as I can. But am I taking care of them so that they can say, Dad, thank you? Don't get me wrong. It'll be nice. No, this is heavy. Because gratitude is nice when it comes. But the reality is, people are flawed. People forget. People move on. And you'll be left feeling like, wow, nobody appreciates what I've done. No one appreciates what I've done. So this name of Allah subhanahu wa ta'ala, if you don't know this name, and I created this like cycle here, you give to someone, now you need acknowledgement. But when the acknowledgement doesn't come, disappointment comes. So what do? You remind of the favor. Son, do you remember what I did for you? Daughter, do you remember what I did for you? You remind them, you feel better a little bit. But the cycle completes. Why? Because the creation can never truly show you gratitude for everything that you've truly done. That's only from Allah. So what I'm saying to you and myself right now is, don't take care of wifey because she'll be grateful.
Don't take care of your sons and daughters because one day they're going to say this great speech about what great father you were. From this point right now, make up your mind that I'm going to do good no matter whether the people acknowledge it or not. Here's why. Here's why. I don't want anyone controlling my ability to do good. And if I base my goodness on the reciprocation of gratitude, I'm fluctuating. But what if my goodness just came? What if my goodness just flowed from those who showed gratitude and those who didn't show gratitude? And somebody says, man, how do you just keep giving? And you say, you know what? When I gave it, I was giving it because God saw me give it. Now, don't get me wrong. I know this is hard to get to. And I want to explain something. The hadith that I said is that the one who is a reminder of favors doesn't enter Jannah. And I thought about this because how many times have you slipped up and be like, did you forget what I did for you? But here's what I think it is, inshallah. It's not if you do it one off. We all slip up. It's when this is just who you are. When this becomes your natural state, that you're always reminding people of what you've done for them. So what have we learned? The reason why this is such a dangerous quality to bring in yourself is that you forget who blessed you. And you get deluded, man. You get deluded. Now, I mentioned that Pharaoh in the Quran, when he was debating Moses, and Moses is trying to tell him, like, yo, humble yourself. Humble yourself before God. Pharaoh used the same word. أَلَمْ نُرَبِّكَ فِينَا وَلِيدًا وَلَبِثْتَ فِينَا مِنْ عُمْرِكَ سِنِينَ. You know what Pharaoh said? He said, yo, didn't I raise you, man? Didn't I raise you? How many dads say exactly what Pharaoh said? He said, didn't I raise you? وَلَبِثْتَ فِينَا مِنْ عُمْرِكَ سِنِينَ. Didn't you live in my house? Yo, it's crazy. Crazy. And then Moses recognizes. Moses says, وَتِلْكَ نِعْمَةٌ تَمُنُّ عَلَيَّ. That blessing you're reminding me of it was self-serving, by the way. That blessing you're reminding me of, that served your best interest, not mine. Why am I bringing this up? I need us to understand what this does. The other thing that is slightly related to what becoming mannan does is that it's slightly related, but it's disconnecting the person who you blessed. It's disconnecting them from God. How? Let me explain what I'm saying here. I should become a person that always reminds you that everything you got came from Allah. The mannan gets in the way. The mannan gets in the way and reminds you, hey, don't forget to thank me. Don't forget to thank me. Don't forget to thank me. The way I should be, the way my teachers were with me, is when I thank them, you know what they say? That wasn't me, that was God. That's where you need to be. Not the one interjecting yourself in the relationship. You need to be the one, and subhanAllah, I read something today that was profound. Listen closely to this. One of the scholars, they said, and this will balance everyone in the room, never forget the good that someone has done to you. But the good you do should quickly go out of your mind. Wait, hold on. What do you mean? Let me repeat it. Whatever good comes to me, never forget. If you've done any good to me, never forget. My man took care of me when I just became Muslim. Just became Muslim. My man took care of me. He's like, yo, that was 20 years ago. Like, yo, I never forget you. But on the other hand, when it comes to what you bestow, give it and move on. Somebody be like, yo, you remember when you helped me? You're like, nah, man, I forgot. I don't hold on to what I do for others. I hold on to what others do for me. Yo, this changes you as a human being, bro.
I'm sorry, I'm just hyped. Like, because I want to become that. I want to become the person that, subhanAllah, when I do, I forget that I did good. I forget that I did good. And the only way I'll forget is I see myself as a conduit of God's blessing. Oh, Allah was just using me, bro. Right time, right place. But the good that people do to me, and this is subhanAllah who Muhammad Sallallahu Alaihi Wasallam was. This is who Muhammad Sallallahu Alaihi Wasallam was. He was the embodiment of someone that never forgot when you did good to him. Never forgot when you did good to him. Khadija. Khadija radiallahu anha. How much did she take care of him? How much was she there for him? How much did she support him when the world was against him? One day Aisha. Because every now and then, the Prophet Sallallahu Alaihi Wasallam would reminisce. You know, he would see a friend of Khadija and he'd be like, man, Khadija was like. So Aisha radiallahu anha, sometimes she would get a little, you know, right? So one day, she said, you know, and everyone's human and we say this with the most respect and love. She says like something along the lines of like, how are you still going to remember someone? And she says some more, you know, and she goes, when Allah has given you better. Allah has replaced her with better. And the Prophet Sallallahu Alaihi Wasallam, he said something so profound. He said, and I'm going to need to break it down because y'all ain't even going, they ain't going to process. He said, nah, Allah hasn't replaced her. Well, hold up. Everybody in the room like, whoa, hold up. People are irreplaceable. People are, if you lose a loved one, no, you can, if you lose, may Allah protect, if you lose a child, you can have 10 more children, they don't replace the child you lost. People are not replaceable like that. A human soul isn't replaceable. So yes, God has blessed me with you, Aisha, and you are there for me. But by no means in my mind am I thinking people are replaceable. But he never forgot her. Ever. He never forgot her because of what she did for him. What she did. Mannan. This name of Mannan, it reminds us to not become Mannan. And the only way you will do that is when you see everything that you have as a gift from God, that a God is just using you to bless other people. And if you weren't there, God would use somebody else to bless that person as well. And that right there will solve us from the problem. And I want to stop here one more time. The sickness lies in actually another name of Allah. So we're going to overlap for a moment. The reason why we do Mannan is because we want to be appreciated. But it goes back to Ash-Shakur, the name we began with. Set your heart so that you only seek appreciation from God. Here's my question, and I'm going to move on to more of this name. If the person stops showing you appreciation and love, will you stop doing good? That's my question. If the answer is yes, then now analyze why you were doing it in the first place. But if you say, nah, man, I'm going to keep doing it. Because this giving is not about them, it's about my relationship with Allah. Then keep giving. Can I give one example before we go forward? Oh, subhanAllah. Five? Okay. Real quick, I'm going to just paraphrase. Because not only will people not appreciate what you do, how many times is it thrown back in your face? How many times is it thrown back in your face? Let me give an example. Brief cliff notes. There was a moment in the life of the Prophet Sallallahu Alaihi Wasallam where Aisha radiallahu anha was committed of was accused of a major sin. A major sin. Hear me out on this.
And people started to spread rumors about her amongst the city. There was one person who partook in the spreading of the rumors. He's a good man. But people make mistakes. لِكُلِّ جَوَادْ كَبْوَى. Every stallion slips up occasionally, as the Arabs say. He spread the rumors too. His name was Mista. When the verses were revealed, the Prophet ﷺ was informed about who was spreading the rumors. And Abu Bakr, who is Aisha? That's Abu Bakr's daughter. Mista was Abu Bakr's nephew, who he was taking care of financially. Every month, he would drop a check in the mail for Mista. Just on the strength of you, my cousin. That's it. When Abu Bakr found out that Mista was the one spreading rumors about my daughter, he said, yo, it's done. How you gonna bite the hand that feeds you? Astaghfirullah. The verse was revealed. وَلَا يَأْتَلِ أُولُو الْفَضْلِ مِنْكُمْ. A verse was revealed.

All praise belongs to Allah subhanahu wa ta'ala. And we send peace and blessings upon our Master Muhammad, his family, his companions, and all of those who follow them up until the Day of Judgment. Now, sticking with the theme of message in a passage about the asbab al-nuzul of certain ayat from the Qur'an. Before I tell you the ayat that I'm going to talk about tonight, I want to set a scene for you, right? I want to try to set a scene. For you guys who know me long enough, you know I'm a storyteller. I like to try to put you in that framework of when Allah subhanahu wa ta'ala is speaking or anything from the seerah of the Prophet sallallahu alayhi wa sallam. Now the year is the 10th year of the hijrah of the Prophet sallallahu alayhi wa sallam, which is the last year of the life of the Prophet alayhi salatu wa sallam. A year prior to this, during the 9th year of the hijrah, the Prophet sallallahu alayhi wa sallam marched with many companions to perform hajj in Mecca. But they were stopped. They were stopped by the Quraysh, and it almost came to war, right? And then there was some negotiations between the Prophet sallallahu alayhi wa sallam and Suhail ibn Amr, who was representing the Quraysh's interests. And they came to an agreement of peace, of a peace treaty, known as the Treaty of Hudaybiyah. And this treaty allowed them, said, you cannot make hajj this year, but you can come back next year, and we will vacate the city of Mecca, and you can allow to perform your activities of hajj. And the Prophet ﷺ, then he did his udhiyah, he did his sacrifice, he shaved his head, and considered that a completed hajj for the sake of Allah subhanahu wa ta'ala. But they went back to Medina. Then the next year, he went to Mecca with over 120,000, according to the strongest narrations. 120,000. You have to understand, at that time, that is a massive amount of people. You have to imagine the sight of the Quraysh. Seeing this man whom they used to make fun of. Seeing this man whom they laughed at. They mocked. They called him a magician. They called him a madman. They threw camel guts on his back. So many things that they had done to him. Wars and wars they had fought against him. Now here he is. This is when in reality it started to click in. Especially for people like Abu Sufyan, etc. That we might have a problem. That he is bringing. And this is not just 120,000 of anybody. This is some of the best of the best. Even from their own tribes. The best of them are now marching upon Mecca and performing the sacred rites of Hajj, reviving the Hajj of Ibrahim alayhi salam, the one whom the Quraysh say they trace their lineage back to. Now the Prophet sallallahu alayhi wasallam is coming and purifying the rituals of Ibrahim alayhi salam, doing the tawaf around the Kaaba, doing the sa'i between Safa and Marwa, going to stone the Jamarat. And then comes the Friday of the 9th of Dhul Hijjah. That 9th of Dhul Hijjah in the 10th year of the Hijrah happened to land on a Friday. Yawm al-Arafah. All the Muslims, those 120,000 of them, gathered on the plain of Arafah. And the day of Arafah is also known as Yawm al-Hajj. It's known as the day of Hajj. Everything else that you're doing is leading up to that day. Because that day is the day for those of you who have made Hajj, those of us who have made Hajj, we know what Yawm al-Arafah is. That's the day we're constantly thinking about. Because that is the day we stand on that level field. And that just dust, and it's hot. But you don't care. And you spend all day from after Fajr till after Asr doing what? Making dua. Asking Allah to free you from Jahannam. The reason for this is that the Prophet sallallahu alaihi wasallam, and actually that's coming up very soon by the way, said that on the 9th of Dhul Hijjah, Allah descends to the lowest heavens in a manner that befits His majesty and honor. And that is when He forgives the sins of the Hujjaj. He lets them go. He frees them from the hellfire. And this is why we fast. If you haven't made Hajj, you fast on that day. Hoping that that mercy will extend to you. As the Prophet ﷺ said, whoever fasts on the 9th of Dhul Hijjah, Allah will forgive him of his sins. Towards the end of this day, when it started to become in the afternoon, the Prophet ﷺ stood up on the Mount of Arafah. Back then it was a lot bigger than it is today. Just we know that from geology speaking, that how many people have walked on it over the past 1400 years, it's probably about half the size of what it once was. So he was standing on top of that.
And this hadith, which is known as Khutbatul Wida, known as his farewell sermon, the sermon that he gave at the end of his life. This is narrated in almost all of the major books of a hadith. All of them. Bukhari, Muslim, Nisa'i, Tirmidhi, Musnad of Imam Ahmad. They all relate this hadith. It is one of the most mutawatir hadith that we have from the Prophet sallallahu alaihi wasallam. What the scholars have done is every narration is a different piece of his sermon because it was heard by different people because he was passing it on. They compiled all of them and made it into one long sermon. But the most comprehensive version of it is in the Musnad of Imam Ahmad. If you want to read the longest version, it's in the Musnad of Imam Ahmad. The Prophet sallallahu alaihi wasallam understood the importance of what he was about to say. And this ayat I'm going to talk about, I believe, is one of the most powerful ayat of the Quran. It's one of the most powerful things that Allah subhanahu wa ta'ala says in any of his revelations. And I'm going to explain to you why. He started off, and I'm not going to go through the entire farewell sermon. You should know most of it by heart. If not, go and read it in its entirety. But he began it by stating its importance. This is how we know how important it is, because he began by saying, those of you who are here today, listen closely to me. Pay attention, lend me an ear to what I have to tell you. Because I do not know, or I do not believe, that I will be here on this day next year. Basically saying, I don't think I have another year. I don't think I will get to do Hajj with you again and give you a talk like this ever again. He thought his life was coming to an end. Because of the revelations that he was receiving and what they were saying, because of the fact that Jibreel alayhi salam was coming to him very frequently and making sure that not the revelation but the compilation of where certain ayat should go were being all like, he's realizing, okay, Jibreel is getting to the end now, like he's almost finished. So he understood that time was of the essence. So he said, listen to me, I need to tell you something. He first began off by reminding us about the worship of Allah subhanahu wa ta'ala, that we are all slaves of Allah azza wa jal. He warned us about shaitan. Beware of shaitan. Literally, watch out for his traps. There's a very good book if you want to read about this. It's called Talbis, Iblis by Imam Ibn al-Jawzi, about the deceptions of shaitan and how he tricks you, etc., so on and so forth. He also spoke about women. He said, and I charge you to be mindful of women. Yes, you have been; they have been given to you, and you have rights over them, but they have rights over you as well. They have been given to you as a gift by Allah, so be aware of that. Beware of that. He also abolished usury, riba, entirely, the system upon which the rich get richer off the back of the poor. That is the system that we live in today. Where you can look in, I saw an ad yesterday. It was some net credit something or whatever. And the small print at the bottom, I paused just to look. It was 99.4% interest rate. La hawla wa la quwwata. This is slavery. This is slavery. You take a $6,000 loan, you owe $26,000 by the end, you're done with it. He abolished it completely. Then he talked about the unity of humanity. He said that there is no significance in your color. There's no significance in your lineage. He said that the white person is not better. This is the first person ever in recorded history. There is no recorded document of any other prophet or any human being blatantly abolishing racism to this extent. Where he said a white person is not better than a black person. And a black person is not better than a white person. An Arab is not better than an Ajami, a non-Arab. And a non-Arab is not better than an Arab. He said, but the best of you are those who have the most taqwa in front of Allah subhanahu wa ta'ala. So there are many things he laid out. It's like a synopsis of this religion. But at the end, he said something unprecedented. And I've talked about this before many years ago when I used to first come here in 2018. He said something unprecedented. He said, those of you who are here and are listening to my words, convey this message. What you're hearing from me, tell it to someone else. He was giving the order for anyone who heard him that day to go and tell it to someone else. He said, for it may be that the person you tell it to may understand it better than you. You have to understand, number one, this is unprecedented. No other prophet told his nation to go out and spread the religion. Allah says in Surah Al-Bayyinah, they were not commanded about what? To worship Allah, pray salah, make the religion pure for him, pay zakah, وَذَٰلِكُ الْدِينُ الْقَيِّمَةِ. That was the right religion for them. Why? Because another messenger is coming.
And that particular message might not have been meant for anyone but them. Like the messages for Bani Israel were meant for Bani Israel. And that was it. Allah sent over 120,000 prophets, or and every one of them had a message particular for their people. But the Prophet ﷺ was the messenger for humanity. The messenger for humanity. So he became the first messenger to give his ummah a job to do after he was gone. And that was to continue to convey the message. Because at the end of the sermon, right before he says this, he says, there will be no prophet after me. There will be no prophet. I am the seal of prophethood. There will be no prophet after me. Therefore, where does the job of relaying the message of Tawheed now fall? To you. It falls to you. So convey this message. And then at the very end he said, O Allah, bear witness. Three times he repeated it. O Allah, bear witness. O Allah, bear witness. I have conveyed your message. He was saying that Allah, 23 years ago, you gave me a job. قُمْ فَأَنذِرْ. Get up and go warn them. After Iqra, the next revelation was get up and go warn. And he did it for 23 years impeccably. There was no one who did it any better. No one that can do it any better. And then he knew his life would end. But he knew that after him would be many, many generations. He himself said about the day of judgment, the hours, the signs. He said, I'm the first. I am only the first sign of the last hour. There will be many more signs to come. So he knew that there would be generation after generation after generation. He said that Islam would enter into every household. How is that going to happen when he's not there? Allah is not going to speak to human beings. Allah is not going to sing from the clouds. He's not going to write in the clouds. He's not going to make the trees and the rocks speak to you. But the Prophet prophesied, sallallahu alayhi wa sallam, that Islam would enter into every home. That's because he knew that the ummah after him would have a job to do. And Allah had assured him that they would do it. Allah had given him that assurity that there would always be, and he said this, there will always be a group of my ummah. Always. That is taken to be some kind of accolade that some groups like to claim. But he said, there will always be a group of my ummah upon the haq, upon the truth, until the day of judgment there will be a group of my ummah. These are the ummah of da'wah. This is the ummah of da'wah, whether you believe it or not, because this is the key characteristic of the seerah of the Prophet ﷺ. If you read the seerah, then you would understand that da'wah was his core identity trait. And Allah says it about him in the Quran, that he was da'iyan ilallah bi'ithnihi wa siraj munira. And he said, قُلْ هَذِيهِ سَبِيلِ. He told him, he said, say this is my way. We say we follow the sunnah. Right? We say we follow the sunnah. قُلْ هَذِيهِ سَبِيلِ. The Prophet ﷺ was commanded to say, this is my way. أَدْعُوا إِلَى اللَّهِ عَلَى بَصِيرَةٍ. I call to Allah upon sure knowledge. أَنَا وَمَنَ اتَّابَعَانِي وَسُبْحَانَ اللَّهِ وَمَا أَنَا مِنَ الْمُشْرِكِينَ. Me and those who will come after me and follow me will do exactly what I do. And glory be to Allah, we are not of those who associate or partner with Him. After the Prophet ﷺ said this, and I want you to grasp the weight of what is happening here. After he said this and said, O Allah, bear witness three times, Allah spoke. Allah spoke in Surah Ma'idah, verse 3. Allah subhanahu wa ta'ala said, Al-yawm akmaltu lakum deenukum wa atmamtu alaykum ni'mati wa raditu lakum islam ad-deena. This day, I have perfected, I have made your religion kamal, perfection. He sealed the perfection of this religion on that day. And I have completed my favor upon you. And have chosen for you until the day of judgment Islam as your way of life. I think a lot of us fail to understand the honor that we don't deserve, by the way. The honor that Allah gave this ummah. That He completed, He sealed His perfection upon His religion on the backs of this ummah. He sealed it. He completed His whole entire ni'mah to humanity on our backs. This is what made those people, كُنْتُمْ خَيْرًا أُمَّةٍ أُخْرِجَ لِلنَّاسِ. They were the best of nations because they were the one to be worthy of that seal, that perfection. When Umar ibn al-Khattab heard this verse be recited, he was standing right next to the Prophet sallallahu alaihi wasallam. He began crying profusely. And we're talking about Umar. You know what I mean? Umar was not a weeping man. He wasn't a soft man by far.
The Prophet alayhi salatu wasalam said, Ya Umar. And we're also talking about Umar, whom the Prophet sallallahu alayhi wasalam praised and said, there is going to be a Prophet after me, but if there would have been, it would have been Umar ibn al-Khattab. And he said about him something that was not said about anybody else as well, that Allah had given him farasa. Allah had given him an intellect to see what other people don't see. He was able to see certain realities that was a gift from Allah that no one else had. Umar began to cry profusely, and the Prophet ﷺ said, Ya Umar, why are you crying? This is a joyous occasion. Allah has perfected His religion. And Umar said, yes, Ya Rasulullah, our religion has been completed for us. That means there's nothing left but destruction after it. There's nothing left after perfection. Once you've reached the pinnacle, the only way from there is down. We've reached the highest echelon of Allah's religion. The only thing that will happen after this is that which is going to be a destruction to that perfection. And the Prophet ﷺ said, Sadaqa, you've spoken the truth. You have spoken the truth. But I want you to think for yourself that this verse was revealed to you. To you. Yes, it was revealed to the Prophet ﷺ, but it's still right there in the Quran. And when you hear it recited, it's being spoken to you. You have the blessed opportunity to be a person who says, I have heard the words of my Lord say that His religion is perfect and has been perfected. You don't understand the honor that gives you. For you to be in the Ummah of Muhammad sallallahu alayhi wasallam makes you better. And I will say it with a full chest, makes you better than any other nation Allah created. Any other group of people, it gives you a leg up on them. Because had Allah wished, how many of you in here born and raised Muslim? Your parents are Muslim, your family's Muslim, raise your hand. I can't raise my hand, unfortunately. How many of you are converts to Islam, reverts, whatever you want to call it? One, two, it's me and you, brother. That's it. We toe-toe. I don't care how long your family's been Muslim. I don't care if your father was a Muslim, your grandfather was a Muslim, your great-grandfather, great-great-great, I don't care. If you go back far enough, every one of you, unless you are a direct descendant of the Prophet sallallahu alaihi wasallam, unless you can trace your lineage directly to the Prophet alayhi salatu wasallam, every one of you, if you go back far enough, you'll find that first Muslim. You'll find that first Muslim, either man or woman. You'll find the first convert in your family. And they are the product of the work that the companions did after the Prophet alayhi salatu wasalam. Following in his order, following in his footsteps, doing what he did is the reason why there is someone in your family that began the lineage of Muslims. For me, it's me. And inshaAllah ta'ala, I make dua that beyond me, every person that comes from my lineage, as Ibrahim alayhi salam said, is a Muslim, worships Allah subhanahu wa ta'ala. And if 1,000 years from now they have to trace the history back, I'll be the first one. And it was because someone did the job of giving me da'wah. This is what you don't understand. You could have been created. Allah could have said He wanted you to be a Muslim regardless, right? And He could have placed you in the Ummah of Nuh. You could have been one of the few followers of Nuh alayhi salam. You would be blessed. You'd be a Muslim. You'd go to Jannah. You could have been in the Ummah of Musa. You'd be blessed. You're a Muslim. One of the greatest Ummahs after our Ummah. You could have been the Ummah of Ibrahim. You could have been the Ummah of Isa. Allah could have put you in any other Ummah. Time does not matter to Him. He could have stuck you in any place in it. But for some reason, which none of us know, and this is a question I have prepared, if I get to meet Allah with good favor, one of the questions I want to know is, why did you choose to put me in the Ummah of Muhammad? What did I do to deserve such an honor? Because that was chosen for you before you existed. It was chosen before your parents existed. It was chosen before the first Muslim in your family existed, that you would exist in the Ummah of Muhammad alayhi salatu wasalam. The greatest Ummah,
the most honored ummah, the most favored ummah, an ummah that on the day of judgment will be the largest ummah. And not only will we be the largest ummah, we will be the ummah that will be pushed out front in front of everyone with dignity and honor. An ummah that will become an intercessor for the other nations that came before us. Look at the honor Allah gave us. When Nuh is brought forward before Allah, which every prophet will be questioned, did you do your job? Did you go to your people? And they will say, of course, you know, my rabbi did what I was told to do. Allah will ask the people of Nuh, did anyone come to you? What will they say? What are you talking about? Who? Came to you? Did someone

Take one sip, you will never be thirsty again. And guess who gives you that sip? The Prophet sallallahu alaihi wasallam will give each and every single one of us with his own blessed hands. He will offer us the drink from the Hawd. And it's only for him. It's a blessing that Allah gave specifically to him and his ummah. And we will know it. And the Prophet sallallahu alaihi wasallam said on the Day of Judgment, I will know each and every single one of you. I will know all of you. I will see the marks of wudu on your face. I will see the marks of wudu on your forearms. It will be shining so bright. His ummah will be known. And he will know each and every one of us. But there will be some on the Day of Judgment, when they are going towards the Hawd, there is an angel that will be keeping order, right? He's the bouncer of the Hawd on the Day of Judgment, so to speak. And he will be pushing some people back, telling them, go on, go away, go away, go away. And the Prophet ﷺ will go to him and say, what are you doing? Why are you kicking these people out? These are my followers. And the angel will say to him, yes, but you don't know what they did after you. You don't know what they did after you. They did exactly what you told them not to do. And they did not do the things that you had commanded them to do. And the Prophet ﷺ will tell them, get away from me. Laysa minni. You're not from me. Go. Be gone. And they will be outcasts. And the Prophet ﷺ said this. He said that his whole ummah, Takhla Jannah, will go to Jannah. Illa man abah. Except for those who refuse. All of my ummah will go to Jannah. Everybody's like, Alhamdulillah. Then he says, except for those who refuse. The companions are confused. Who would refuse to go to Jannah? He said, Man atani dakhala Jannah. Those who obey me, those who listen to me, those who follow me, those who did what I did, they'll go to Jannah, they'll enter into Jannah. وَمَنْ asani faqad aba. But those who disobey me, they have refused. They have refused. And the Prophet ﷺ was very specific with us on this day. And he was very specific. I could sit here with you until Fajr over all of the different narrations and Quranic ayat that command us to this work of da'wah. The Prophet ﷺ said, بَلِغُ عَنِّي وَلَا يَا. Convey from me even if it's a single verse. Allah subhanahu wa ta'ala commanded us, ادعو إلى سبيل ربك بالحكمة. Convey to the way of your Lord with wisdom. Call into the way of Allah. This verse connected to this da'wah, because it is after the Prophet sallallahu alaihi wasallam passed the baton of da'wah to this ummah that Allah subhanahu wa ta'ala said, my religion is perfected and completed. That is the honor he bestowed upon this nation, and we can never forget it. With everything that's going on in the world right now, we can never forget who we are. We can never forget who we are. I know that there are so many things against us. I know that, you know, it's not easy being a Muslim in Texas, in Plano, in 2026. Believe me. But for those of you who have been around long enough, you know that this has been happening in a circular fashion for a long time now. Right? Pre-9/11, nobody wanted to listen to anything we had to say. I became Muslim pre-9/11. And I remember Imam Siraj telling me one day. He said, you know, Brother Yusha, before 9/11, we would have, you know, da'wah stalls. Nobody pays us any attention, right? They're just walking right by. Just nobody's paying attention. He said, then 9/11 happens. And everybody's paying attention, right? Like everybody's watching you now. Everybody wants to hear what you got to say. They got bugs in your masjid. They got bugs in your home, in your car. They know everything about you. And he said, that was a ni'mah that we fumbled. That was an honor Allah bestowed on us. We fumbled it. The whole world was watching. We had the opportunity to show them everything about Islam. He said, but so many people entered Islam post 9/11, not because of the Muslims, but in spite of them. Not because of them, but in spite of them. He said, and that opportunity keeps coming back. He says, look how much Allah has favored this ummah, that every 5-6 years, Islamophobia just ramps itself right back up. It's literally once they run out of other things, they're like, I'll just throw it back at the Muslims, right? Because they sell fear. That is their job. They sell fear. And they tell you to be afraid of this, be afraid of that. And then they're like, oh, we got nothing else to be afraid of. Okay, just be afraid of the Muslims again. Till we figure out the next thing to be afraid of. And then they'll move on and then they'll come back to us. But every time it happens, we have an opportunity. We have an opportunity. Look what you guys have the opportunity here with at EPIC. You have the opportunity to show the world is looking at EPIC right now.

now. The whole world is looking at Epic. I have some brothers from the UK that we're doing a tour with Amir Khan. They're over at Serene Event Center right now. I don't know if they said they were going to come here after or not. But the first thing they said was, we want to go visit Epic. Unfortunately, the event ran over too long and I had to leave. But they want to visit. Everybody knows about Epic. You have the opportunity here to be a beacon of light and hope. I have always said this about the Masajid, and I've been saying it for over 20 years. That the Masajid, and I used to say it for those of you who were here when I was here before, I used to say it that this Masjid needs to be a beacon of light and hope for the surrounding area that it's in. If it is not making this city a better place, then it is not fulfilling its role and responsibility. And I used to say that about the people over there in the trailer park. If they don't know what goes on in this place, they don't know that they can come over here at any time and ask us for anything. A single mother might be living over there right now, and she cannot pay her rent. She's got two children. She might be single or divorced or widowed, and she can't put food on the table. If she does not know that she has every right to walk in that front door, and we have to take care of her, that is our responsibility, then we are failing as a community. We are absolutely failing as a community. Because if you look at the Prophet sallallahu alaihi wasallam, his first order of business when he went to Medina, his first order of business was not food, was not drink, was not let me find some place to sleep. What was his first order of business? The masjid, the house of Allah subhanahu wa ta'ala. And then from there, everything else became secondary. That was primary. And from that place that was once known as Yathrib, a place of disease, a place of fighting and war, became known as Munawwar, a place of light, a beacon of hope for the world. And from that very spot on the earth, Islam spread to the whole globe. Islam spread to the whole globe. It reached you and me and our families. So this verse, while it is on a monumental day, the 9th of Dhul Hijjah, in a monumental time, the last year of the life of the Prophet sallallahu alaihi wasallam, if you don't connect it to its higher purpose, that Allah gave us a job to do that elevates us and honors us and dignifies us, then you're missing the whole point. You're missing the entire point, point blank and simple. So, dear brothers, dear sisters, whoever might be watching at home, we as Muslims have a unique position in that every one of us has the same job, right? I don't care if you're a doctor, an engineer, a lawyer, an accountant, whatever your job might be, we all share one particular job together, and that is to share this religion. It does not belong to us. It is not something that we get to hide from people. It is not something we get to lock away. It is a treasure that belongs to the world. It belongs to the world. It was sent for the world. But there will be no more prophets. So that job and responsibility is falling upon you and I. Nothing else is coming. No more revelations are coming. No more prophets are coming. We have a job to do. And I'll give you one small little tidbit, because I don't know when I'll be back again, inshaAllah ta'ala. About 8 months after this was revealed, the Prophet sallallahu alaihi wasallam was ill. He was ill. He was at the beginning of his illness. Because you know, his illness lasted for some time, his final illness. He was in the beginning of his illness. And Allah subhanahu wa ta'ala spoke to him. And it would be the last thing that Allah azza wa jal would reveal to humanity until the day of judgment. And that verse is extremely important to understand where we started, اقرأ بسم ربك الذي خلق, and where we ended. What is the very last verse revealed? وَاتَّقُوا يَوْمًا تُرْجَعُونَ فِيهِ اللَّهِ. Allah reminded the Prophet sallallahu alaihi wasallam, have taqwa. That means prepare yourself. Taqwa means preparation. It means to protect yourself. Taqwa is anything that you do to shield yourself, to protect yourself from what? يَوْمًا تُرْجَعُونَ فِيهِ اللَّهِ. The day that you will go back to Allah. That was the very last thing that Allah revealed to humanity. He will never reveal anything else. The next time you hear from Allah directly will be the day you stand in front of Him. Will be the day you stand in front of Him. So we take the Qur'an as our guide, our role model. You saw it during the lecture with our beautiful speakers this past weekend. Take that Qur'an as a mean and a guidebook. And context is important. Context is important, inshaAllah ta'ala. I love all of you for the sake of Allah.
I look forward to being able to be here with you guys again, inshallah ta'ala. I am a permanent Texas resident, bidni Allahi ta'ala. I've made it 3 years, so that's it. I'm official. I've survived three summers, and I'm good. I'm here, alhamdulillah. So I look forward to seeing you again in the future. May Allah bless all of you. Subhanaka Allahumma wa bihamdika wa ashhadu an la ilaha illa ant. Astaghfiruka wa atubu ilayk. 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

0: أفتأتون السحر وأنتم تبصرون.
1: With their hearts occupied, those who do wrong conceal their private counsels, saying, Is this more than a human being like you? Will you submit to magic while you see it?

He said, My Lord knows every word spoken in the heavens and on the earth, and He is the All-Hearer, the All-Knower.

Nay, they say, these revelations are mixed up false dreams. 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Nay, he is a poet. Let him then bring us a sign as a proof like the ones that were sent before with signs.

0: And we sent not before you but men to whom we revealed. So ask the people of the reminder if you do not know.
1: وَمَا جَعَلْنَاهُمْ جَسَدًا لَا يَأْكُلُونَ الطَّعَامَ وَمَا كَانُوا خَالِدِينَ
0: And we did not create the messengers with bodies that ate not food, nor were they immortals.

Then we fulfilled to them the promise. So we saved them and those whom we willed, but we destroyed the transgressors.

Indeed, we have sent down for you a book in which there is your reminder. Will you then not understand?

0: Flee not, but return to that wherein you lived a luxurious life, and to your homes in order that you may be questioned.
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0: 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Certainly we have been wrongdoers.
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0: We created not the heavens and the earth and all that is between them for mere play.

0: Had we intended to take a pastime, we could surely have taken it from us if we were going to do so.
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0: Nay, we fling the truth against the falsehood so it destroys it, and behold, it is banished. And woe to you for that lie which you ascribe to Allah.

0: To him belongs whosoever is in the heavens and on the earth. And those who are near to him are not too proud to worship him, nor are they weary.
1: يُسَبِّحُونَ اللَّيْلَ وَالنَّهَارَ لَا يَفْتُرُونَ.
0: They glorify his praises night and day, and they never slacken to do so.

0: يَعْلَمُونَ.
1: Had there been therein in the heavens and the earth gods besides Allah, then verily both would have been ruined. Glorified is Allah, the Lord of the throne. High is He above all that they associate with Him.
0: لا يسأل عما يفعل وهم يسألون.
1: He cannot be questioned as to what he does, while they will be questioned.

Or have they taken for worship other gods besides him? Say, bring your proof. This is the reminder for those with me and the reminder for those before me. But most of them know not the truth, so they are averse.

0: did not send any messenger before you, but we revealed to him, saying, None has the right to be worshipped but I, so worship me.
1: وقالوا

0: And they say, The Most Gracious has begotten a son. Glory to him. They are but honored slaves.
1: لا يسبقونه بالقول وهم بأمره يعملون.
0: They speak not until he has spoken, and they act on his command.

He knows what is before them and what is behind them. And they cannot intercede except for him with whom he is pleased. And they stand in awe for fear of him.

And if any of them should say, Verily, I am a god besides him, such a one we should recompense with hell. Thus we recompense the polytheists and wrongdoers.

Have not those who disbelieve known that the heavens and the earth were joined together as one united piece? Then we parted them. And we have made from water every living thing. Will they not then believe?

And we have placed on the earth firm mountains, lest it should shake with them. And we placed therein broad highways for them to pass through, that they may be guided.

0: And we have made the heaven a roof, safe and well guarded. Yet they turn away from its signs.
1: وَهُوَ الَّذِي خَلَقَ اللَّيْلَ وَالنَّهَارَ وَالشَّمْسَ وَالْقَمَرَ كُلٌّ فِي فَلَكٍ يَسْبَحُونَ.
0: And he it is who has created the night and the day, and the sun and the moon, each in an orbit floating.
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0: And we granted not to any human being immortality before you. Then if you die, would they live forever?

Everyone is going to taste death, and we shall make a trial of you with evil and with good, and to us you will be returned.

And when those who disbelieve see you, they take you not except for mockery, saying, Is this the one who talks badly about your gods? While they disbelieve at the mention of the Most Gracious.

0: Man is created of haste. I will show you my signs and torments, so ask me not to hasten them.
1: ويقولون متى هذا الوعد إن كنتم صادقين.
0: And they say, when will this promise come to pass if you are truthful?

only those who disbelieved knew the time when they will not be able to ward off the fire from their faces, nor from their backs, and they will not be helped.

Nay, it will come upon them all of a sudden and will perplex them, and they will have no power to avert it, nor will they get respite.

Who can guard and protect you in the night or in the day from the punishment of the Most Gracious? Nay, but they turn away from the remembrance of their Lord.

Nay, we gave the luxuries of this life to these men and their fathers until the period grew long for them. See they not that we gradually reduce the land and their control from its outlying borders? Is it then they who will overcome?

And if a breath of the torment of your Lord touches them, they will surely cry, Woe unto us! Indeed, we have been wrongdoers.

And we shall set up balances of justice on the day of resurrection. Then none will be dealt with unjustly in anything. And if there be the weight of a mustard seed, we will bring it. And sufficient are we to take account.

0: And indeed, we granted to Musa and Harun the criterion, and a shining light and a reminder for the pious.
1: الذين يخشون ربهم بالغيب وهم من الساعة مشفقون.
0: Those who fear their Lord without seeing Him, and they are afraid of the hour.

And this is a blessed reminder which we have sent down. Will you then dare to deny it?

0: When he said to his father and his people, "What are these images to which you are devoted?"
1: قالوا وجدنا آباءنا لها عابدين.
0: They said, "We found our fathers worshipping them."

0: He said, Indeed, you and your fathers have been in manifest error.
1: قالوا أجئتنا بالحق أم أنت من اللاعبين.
0: They said, Have you brought us the truth, or are you one of those who play about?

0: They said, "Who has done this to our gods? He must indeed be one of the wrongdoers."
1: قالوا سمعنا فتى يذكرهم يقال له إبراهيم.
0: They said, "We heard a young man talking against them who is called Ibrahim."

Ibrahim said, Nay, this one, the biggest of them, did it. Ask them if they can speak.

Ibrahim said, "Do you then worship besides Allah things that can neither profit you nor harm you?"

0: They said, burn him and help your gods if you will be doing.
1: قلنا يا نار كوني بردا وسلاما على إبراهيم.
0: We said, O fire, be coolness and safety for Ibrahim.
1: وأرادوا به كيدا فجعلناهم الأخسرين.
0: And they wanted to harm him, but we made them the worst losers.

guiding mankind by our command, and we revealed to them the doing of good deeds, performing the prayer, and giving the charity, and of us, they were the worshippers.

0: And remember Lut. We gave him right judgment of the affairs and prophethood and religious knowledge, and we saved him from the town folk who practiced evil, filthy deeds. Verily, they were a people given to evil and were rebellious and disobedient to Allah.
1: وَأَدْخَلْنَاهُ فِي رَحْمَتِنَا إِنَّهُ مِنَ الصَّالِحِينَ
0: And we admitted him to our mercy. Truly, he was of the righteous.
1: وَنُوحًا

And remember Nuh, when he cried to us aforetime. We answered to his invocation and saved him and his family from the great distress.

We helped him against the people who denied our proofs and revelations. Verily, they were a people given to evil, so we drowned them all.

And remember Dawood and Sulaiman when they gave the judgment in the case of the field in which the sheep of certain people had pastured at night. And we were witness to their judgment.

And we made Sulaiman to understand the case. And to each of them we gave right judgment of the affairs and prophethood and knowledge. And we subjected the mountains and the birds to glorify our praises along with Dawood. And it was we who were the doer of all these things.

And to Sulaiman, we subjected the wind strongly raging, running by his command towards the land which we had blessed. And of everything we are the all-knower.

And remember Ayyub when he cried to his Lord, "Verily, distress has seized me, and you are the most merciful of all those who show mercy."

0: So we answered his call, and we removed the distress that was on him, and we restored his family to him, and the like thereof along with them, as a mercy from ourselves, and a reminder for all those who worship us.
1: وإسماعيل وإدريس وذا الكفل كل من الصابرين.
0: And remember Ismail, Idris, and Dhul Kifl. All were from among the patient.
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0: And we admitted them to our mercy. Verily, they were of the righteous.

And remember the noon when he went off in anger and imagined that we shall not punish him. But he cried through the darkness saying, None has the right to be worshipped but you. Glorified and exalted are you above all that they associate with you. Truly, I have been of the wrongdoers.

And remember Zechariah when he cried to his Lord, O my Lord, leave me not childless, though you are the best of the inheritors.

So we answered his call, and we bestowed upon him Yahya, and cured his wife for him. Verily, they used to hasten on to do good deeds, and they used to call on us with hope and fear, and used to humble themselves before us.

And she who guarded her chastity, we breathed into the sleeves of her garment through Jibreel, and we made her and her son a sign for the mankind and the jinn.

0: Truly, this, your religion is one religion, and I am your Lord, therefore worship me alone.
1: وتقطعوا أمرهم بينهم كل إلينا راجعون.
0: But they have broken up and differed as regards their religion among themselves, and they shall all return to us.

0: So whoever does righteous good deeds while he is a believer, his efforts will not be rejected. Verily, we record it for him in his book of deeds.
1: وحرام على قرية أهلكناها أنهم لا يرجعون.
0: And a ban is laid on every town which we have destroyed that they shall not return to this world again, nor repent to us.

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Then you shall see the eyes of the disbelievers fixedly staring in horror. They will say, Woe to us! We were indeed heedless of this. Nay, but we were wrongdoers.

Certainly, you and that which you are worshipping now besides Allah are but fuel for hell. Surely you will enter it.

0: gods, they would not have entered there, and all of them will abide therein forever.
1: لهم فيها زفير وهم فيها لا يسمعون.
0: Therein they will be breathing out with deep sighs and roaring, and therein they will hear not.

0: Verily, those for whom the good has proceeded from us, they will be removed far therefrom.
1: لا يسمعون حسيسها وهم فيما اشتهت أنفسهم خالدون.
0: They shall not hear the slightest sound of it while they abide in that which their own selves desire.

The greatest terror will not grieve them, and the angels will meet them with the greeting, "This is your day which you were promised."

And remember the day when we shall roll up the heaven like a scroll rolled up for books. As we began the first creation, we shall repeat it. It is a promise binding upon us. Truly, we shall do it.

0: And indeed, we have written in the Zabur, after we have already written in the book that is in the heaven with Allah, that my righteous slaves shall inherit the land.
1: إِنَّ فِي هَذَا لَبَلَاغًا لِقَوْمٍ عَابِدِينَ
0: Verily, in this there is a plain message for people who worship Allah.
1: وَمَا أَرْسَلْنَاكَ إِلَّا رَحْمَةً لِلْعَالَمِينَ
0: And we have sent you not, but as a mercy for the mankind, the jinn, and all that exists.

0: واحد فهل أنتم مسلمون؟
1: Say, it is revealed to me that your God is only one God. Will you then become Muslims and stop worshipping others besides

0: But if they turn away, say, I give you a notice of war as to be known to us all alike. And I know not whether that which you are promised is near or far.
1: إنه يعلم الجهر من القول ويعلم ما تكتمون.
0: Verily he knows that which is spoken aloud and that which you conceal.
1: وإن أدري لعله فتنة لكم ومتاع إلى حين.
0: And I know not, perhaps it may be a trial for you and an enjoyment for a while.
1: قال رب احكم بالحق وربنا الرحمن المستعان على ما تصفون.
0: He said, My Lord, judge you in truth. Our Lord is the most gracious, whose help is to be sought against that which you attribute.
2: صدق الله العظيم.

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1: 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My dear brothers, sisters, elders and youngsters, there's two ways that a person can interact with a blessing. There are two options that an individual has in how they choose to respond to a blessing. The first is that this individual, upon receiving a blessing, recognizes that this was not something perhaps that I deserved, but it was given to me. Like a gift that someone gives to you, even though I didn't truly deserve it. And the second is upon receiving a blessing, the person responds by saying that, I was hoping that I was going to be given more. I was expecting more. And this mindset is the mindset of a person who feels entitled towards a blessing. That an individual who truly believes that which I was given, I deserved it. So if this individual gave me whatever it was that they chose to give me, I deserved it. I earned it. And this mindset becomes a cancerous quality, because no entitled person can ever be grateful. Entitlement is truly a cancer of gratitude. Those two qualities can never live in the same ecosystem. Al-Razi mentions that why does Allah begin Surah Fatiha with Ar-Rahman Ar-Rahim? He could have started with Al-Aziz, Al-Wahhab, Al-Wudud, Al-Shukur, Al-Subur, all of those beautiful attributes. He says that he started with Ar-Rahman Ar-Rahim because even Allah being Al-Muntaqim, the Avenger, even Allah being Al-Shukur, the one who appreciates, every other quality of Allah has a sprinkle of Allah's love. If Allah didn't love us, He wouldn't appreciate us. If Allah didn't love us, He wouldn't be al-adl. He wouldn't be just to the world. It is Allah's rahmah of Him being ar-Rahman and ar-Rahim that allows every one of those names to truly manifest in the most beautiful manners. So He says ar-Rahman. He begins with the name that sets the precedence of why we are recipients of Allah's blessings. When I receive something from Allah, I don't recognize it as a blessing that I deserve. I say to Allah, oh Allah, the reality is, I worked hard, but there are people who worked harder than me, but don't have what I have. I tried really hard. Oh Allah, I had siblings, I have family, and you took a child from me. Or you took a sibling of mine. Oh Allah, the reality is that loved one that you gave me, that person

doesn't always belong to you anyways. What are the beautiful words that we say with a heart that is filled with grief when a person in our family passes away? Before we say, إِنَّا لِلَّهِ وَإِنَّا إِلَيْهِ رَاجِعُونَ, we say, لِلَّهِ مَا أَعْطَى وَلِلَّهِ مَا أَخَذْ. 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you choose to remove the blessings that you have given me for my life, فأنا أهل لذاك, then I'm deserving of such punishment. وإن تغفرني, but if you forgive me and you shower your grace upon me, فأنت أهل لذاك, then you are indeed deserving of giving such love to us. Your mercy is inclusive of such sinners like me. ورحمتي وسعت كل شيء. أحر الرحمن teaches me that when I receive something from Allah, it is not because I earned it, it's because He loves me. The children that I have is because Allah loves us. The honor that I have is because Allah loves us. People say that I have what I have. See, we often comment so loosely and so in our subconscious, we just say things like, I became who I became despite being a Muslim. My parents are physicians. People comment, people say, you know, I became a doctor despite my name being Fatima or Ahmed. Like, when does despite ever get used alongside a blessing? Has anyone ever heard someone say that I was able to graduate from college or university despite my parents paying for my tuition? I was able to succeed in life despite my parents setting me up to succeed? No one uses despite alongside blessings. We use despite alongside burdens. Where a person will say, Alhamdulillah, Allah gave me what He gave me despite me being an orphan. When did it become the norm to attach despite to such a blessing of being a Muslim? It's not despite, it's because of. When in the story of Zakariya alayhi salam that was mentioned earlier as well, when he saw a child from Allah for more than 40 years. 40 years he continued asking Allah for a child. Why do people like us give up on dua? Oftentimes, because we start saying to ourselves that I don't deserve to have to wait. If Allah wanted to give it to me, He would have given it to me. Why do I keep asking? Why should I keep asking? The Prophet of Allah says, "Udu'u Allah wa antum muqinuna bil ijaba." Call upon Allah with the mindset. The prereq of a dua being accepted is not simply righteousness. The prereq of a dua being accepted is yaqeen and conviction. That before I get up from the spot that I'm sitting on, and before my tears dry upon my cheeks, Allah will accept my dua. مُوقِنُونَ بِالْإِجَابَةِ. I have conviction that whatever I am suffering with in my family, and there is nobody sitting in this gathering except that they are dealing with some pain in their heart today, or they will deal with it tomorrow. This life was never made for us to simply enjoy. If enjoyment was the default of this life, then why would the most beloved creation of Allah see such pain? Where our Habib Sallallahu Alaihi Wasallam had to bury 6 of his 7 children. If the purpose was joy and simply ish, then why would the Prophet say, أُذِيتُ فِي اللَّهِ مَا لَمْ يُؤْذَ أَحَدٍ. I have been made to struggle in the path of Allah more than anyone else. Rather, Imam Ghazali rahmatullah alayhi says that أَصْلُ الدُّنْيَا الْبَلَاء. That the default of life is actually difficulty. And the moments of joy are just simply concessions that Allah has sprinkled into our life. But the default is difficulty. In true submission is not to bow our head when we are receiving a blessing that we recognize. True submission is to bow our head even in the face of a calamity, because a lover can never harm his beloved. And Allah is Rahman, He's a lover. He loves us. He can't harm His beloved. So even in the story of Maryam, of Zakariya alayhi salam,
Where Allah subhanahu wa ta'ala highlights ذِكْرُ رَحْمَةِ رَبِّكَ عَبْدَهُ زَكَرِيَّ. Where he continued asking Allah for a child over decades and years. And ultimately he's blessed with this child. Allah subhanahu wa ta'ala doesn't say, oh look, finally he was given what he deserved. Or rather it's not mentioned that, okay, it's about time, oh Allah, you give me what I've been asking for. Because entitlement is not an option for an abd of Allah, for a slave of Allah. There is no, entitlement will always be cancerous to gratitude. The moment I receive the blessing is the moment Allah is testing me. Is my response the response of appreciation? Or is my response the response of an individual who says, it's about time, O Allah. It's about time I've been asking you. Allah references this dua being accepted by saying that this was the rahmah of your Lord upon His slave. This was Allah's display of His love upon Zakariya alayhi salam. So we don't see Rahman and Ar-Rahim only as names and qualities that manifest when we seek forgiveness from Allah, but rather we recognize that every blessing that I am able to interact with on a daily basis is because Allah loves me. That love of Allah is the basic premise of being able to enjoy life and even in moments of difficulty. Being able to survive the test of times that pile upon us like a tsunami. In those moments, what allows us to see the light is knowing that Allah loves me still. Allah is still Ar-Rahman for me. Allah is still Ar-Rahim for me. And the ultimate blessing that Allah displays and gives us through His rahmah is hidayah. رَبَّنَا لَا تُزِقْ قُلُوبَنَا بَعْدَ إِذْ هَدَيْتَنَا وَهَبْ لَنَا مِنْ لَدُنْكَ رَحْمَةً. Even what we enjoy with our spouses is rahmah. مَوَدَّةً وَرَحْمَةً. Allah puts rahmah between spouses. What we enjoy within our children is rahmah. What we enjoy within our rizq and our daily income is rahmah. What we enjoy, Allah says, وَهُوَ الَّذِي يُنَزِّلُ الْغَيْثِ مِنْ بَعْدِ مَا قَنَطُوا وَيَنْشُرُ رَحْمَةً. He blesses us with rahmah through giving us rizq and sustenance. Every move that we take, my dear friends, recognize in that moment when I interact with that blessing, this isn't because I did something special. It's because I recognize someone special. It isn't because of what I have done. It's because of who I know. Recognition of Allah is the source of being a receiver of His blessings. And the moment I rely upon myself, I've removed my sight from the one who gives, even though I don't deserve to receive. This is rahmah. Just like how we know we don't deserve to be forgiven because of our sins, but Allah still forgives me. We recognize, oh Allah, I'm not even sure if I deserve these kids, but You've given them to me. I'm not even sure if I deserve to see my mother's face and her smiling at me, but You've still given it to me. I'm not even sure if I deserve to enjoy the sajda that I put my head down and enjoy. I'm not even sure if I deserve it, but You give it to me. This, my friends, is Ar-Rahman and Ar-Rahim. May Allah allow us that in every moment of our life that we have a difficulty or that we see a blessing, that's simply a veneer. Behind that is a person who loves us, is a deity who loves us and continues to give us in ways that are beyond our imagination, not because we are entitled to it, but rather because Allah loves to give. اللهم إن تعذبني فأنا أهل لذاك وإن تغفرني فأنت أهل لذاك. May Allah allow us to be amongst those people. وآخر دعوانا الحمد لله رب العالمين.

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1: All praise belongs to Allah subhanahu wa ta'ala. And we send peace and blessings upon our Master Muhammad, his family, his companions, and all of those who follow them up until the Day of Judgment. Now, sticking with the theme of message in a passage about the asbab al-nuzul of certain ayat from the Qur'an. Before I tell you the ayat that I'm going to talk about tonight, I want to set a scene for you, right? I want to try to set a scene. For you guys who know me long enough, you know I'm a storyteller. I like to try to put you in that framework of when Allah subhanahu wa ta'ala is speaking or anything from the seerah of the Prophet sallallahu alayhi wa sallam. Now the year is the 10th year of the hijrah of the Prophet sallallahu alayhi wa sallam, which is the last year of the life of the Prophet alayhi salatu wa sallam. A year prior to this, during the 9th year of the Hijrah, the Prophet ﷺ marched with many companions to perform Hajj in Mecca. But they were stopped. They were stopped by the Quraysh, and it almost came to war, right? And then there was some negotiations between the Prophet ﷺ and Suhail ibn Amr, who was representing the Quraysh's interests. And they came to an agreement of a peace treaty, known as the Treaty of Hudaybiyah. And this treaty allowed them, said, you cannot make Hajj this year, but you can come back next year, and we will vacate the city of Mecca, and you can allow to perform your activities of Hajj. And the Prophet ﷺ, then he did his udhiyah, he did his sacrifice, he shaved his head, and considered that a completed Hajj for the sake of Allah subhanahu wa ta'ala. But they went back to Medina. Then the next year, he went to Mecca with over 120,000, according to the strongest narrations. 120,000. You have to understand, at that time, that is a massive amount of people. You have to imagine the sight of the Quraysh. Seeing this man whom they used to make fun of. Seeing this man whom they laughed at. They mocked. They called him a magician. They called him a madman. They threw camel guts on his back. So many things that they had done to him. Wars and wars they had fought against him. Now here he is. This is when in reality it started to click in. Especially for people like Abu Sufyan, etc. That we might have a problem. That he is bringing. And this is not just 120,000 of anybody. This is some of the best of the best. Even from their own tribes. The best of them are now marching upon Mecca and performing the sacred rites of Hajj. Reviving the Hajj of Ibrahim alayhi salam. The one whom the Quraysh say they trace their lineage back to. Now the Prophet sallallahu alayhi wa sallam is coming and purifying the rituals of Ibrahim alayhi salam. Doing the tawaf around the Kaaba. Doing the sa'i between Safa and Marwa. Going to stone the Jamarat. And then comes the Friday of the 9th of Dhul Hijjah. That ninth of Dhul Hijjah in the 10th year of the Hijrah happened to land on the Friday. Yawm al-Arafah. All the Muslims, those 120,000 of them, gathered on the plain of Arafah. And the day of Arafah is also known as Yawm al-Hajj. It's known as the day of Hajj. Everything else that you're doing is leading up to that day. Because that day is the day for those of you who have made Hajj, those of us who have made Hajj, we know what Yawm al-Arafah is. That's the day we're constantly thinking about. Because that is the day we stand on that level field. And that just dust, and it's hot. But you don't care. And you spend all day from after Fajr till after Asr doing what? Making dua. Asking Allah to free you from Jahannam. The reason for this is that the Prophet sallallahu alayhi wa sallam, and actually that's coming up very soon, by the way, said that on the 9th of Dhul Hijjah, Allah descends to the lowest heavens in a manner that befits His majesty and honor. And that is when He forgives the sins of the Hujjaj. He lets them go. He frees them from the hellfire. And this is why we fast. If you haven't made Hajj, you fast on that day. Hoping that that mercy will extend to you. As the Prophet ﷺ said, whoever fasts on the 9th of Dhul Hijjah, Allah will forgive him of his sins. Towards the end of this day, when it started to become in the afternoon, the Prophet ﷺ stood up on the Mount of Arafah. Back then it was a lot bigger than it is today. Just we know that from geology speaking, that how many people have walked on it over the past 1400 years, it's probably about half the size of what it once was. So he was standing on top of that. And this hadith, which is known as Khutbatul Wida, known as his farewell sermon, the sermon that he gave at the end of his life, this is narrated in almost all of the major books of a hadith. All of them. Bukhari, Muslim, Nisa'i, Tirmidhi, Musnad of Imam Ahmad. They all relate this hadith. It is one of the most mutawatir hadith that we have from the Prophet sallallahu alaihi wasallam. What the scholars have done is every narration is a different piece of his sermon, because it was heard by different people because he was passing it on. They compiled all of them and made it into one long sermon. But the most comprehensive version of it is in the Musnad of Imam Ahmad. If you want to read the longest version, it's in the Musnad of Imam Ahmad. The Prophet sallallahu alaihi wasallam understood the importance of what he was about to say. And this ayat I'm going to talk about, I believe, is one of the most powerful ayat of the Quran. It's one of the most powerful things that Allah subhanahu wa ta'ala says in any of his revelations. And I'm going to explain to you why. He started off, and I'm not going to go through the entire farewell sermon. You should know most of it by heart. If not, go and read it in its entirety. But he began it by stating its importance. This is how we know how important it is, because he began by saying, those of you who are here today, listen closely to me. Pay attention, lend me an ear to what I have to tell you. Because I do not know, or I do not believe, that I will be here on this day next year. Basically saying, I don't think I have another year. I don't think I will get to do Hajj with you again and give you a talk like this ever again. He thought his life was coming to an end. Because of the revelations that he was receiving and what they were saying, because of the fact that Jibreel alayhi salam was coming to him very frequently and making sure that not the revelation but the compilation of where certain ayat should go were being all like, he's realizing, okay, Jibreel is getting to the end now, like he's almost finished. So he understood that time was of the essence. So he said, listen to me, I need to tell you something. He first began off by reminding us about the worship of Allah subhanahu wa ta'ala, that we are all slaves of Allah azza wa jal. He warned us about shaitan. Beware of shaitan. Literally watch out for his traps. There's a very good book if you want to read about this. It's called Talbis, Iblis by Imam Ibn al-Jawzi, about the deceptions of shaitan and how he tricks you, etc. So on and so forth. He also spoke about women. He said, and I charge you to be mindful of women. Yes, they have been given to you, and you have rights over them, but they have rights over you as well. They have been given to you as a gift by Allah, so be aware of that. Beware of that. He also abolished usury, riba, entirely, the system upon which the rich get richer off the back of the poor. That is the system that we live in today. Where you can look in, I saw an ad yesterday. It was some net credit something or other. And the small print at the bottom, I paused just to look. It was 99.4% interest rate. La hawla wa la quwwata. This is slavery. This is slavery. You take a $6,000 loan, you owe $26,000 by the end, you're done with it. He abolished it completely. Then he talked about the unity of humanity. He said that there is no significance in your color. There's no significance in your lineage. He said that the white person is not better. This is the first person ever in recorded history. There is no recorded document of any other prophet or any human being blatantly abolishing racism to this extent, where he said a white person is not better than a black person, and a black person is not better than a white person. An Arab is not better than an Ajami, a non-Arab, and a non-Arab is not better than an Arab. He said, but the best of you are those who have the most taqwa in front of Allah subhanahu wa ta'ala. So there are many things he laid out. It's like a synopsis of this religion. But at the end, he said something unprecedented. And I've talked about this before many years ago when I used to first come here in 2018. He said something unprecedented. He said, those of you who are here and are listening to my words, convey this message. What you're hearing from me, tell it to someone else. He was giving the order for anyone who heard him that day to go and tell it to someone else. He said, for it may be that the person you tell it to may understand it better than you. May understand it better than you. You have to understand, number one, this is unprecedented. No other prophet told his nation to go out and spread the religion. Allah says in Surah Al-Bayyinah, they were not commanded about what? To worship Allah, pray salah, make the religion pure for Him, pay zakah, وَذَٰلِكُ الدِّينُ الْقَيِّمَةِ. That was the right religion for them. Why? Because another messenger is coming. And that particular message might not have been meant for anyone but them. Like the messages for Bani Israel were meant for Bani Israel. And that was it. Allah sent over 120,000 prophets, or and every one of them had a message particular for their people. But the Prophet ﷺ was the messenger for humanity. The messenger for humanity. So he became the first messenger to give his ummah a job to do after he was gone. And that was to continue to convey the message. Because at the end of the sermon, right before he says this, he says, there will be no prophet after me. There will be no prophet. I am the seal of prophethood. There will be no prophet after me. Therefore, where does the job of relaying the message of Tawheed now fall? To you. It falls to you. So convey this message. And then at the very end he said, O Allah, bear witness. Three times he repeated it. O Allah, bear witness. O Allah, bear witness. I have conveyed your message. He was saying that Allah, 23 years ago, you gave me a job. قُمْ فَأَنذِرْ. Get up and go warn them. After Iqra, the next revelation was get up and go warn. And he did it for 23 years impeccably. There was no one who did it any better. No one that can do it any better. And then he knew his life would end. But he knew that after him would be many, many generations. He himself said about the day of judgment, the hours, the signs. He said, I'm the first. I am only the first sign of the last hour. There will be many more signs to come. So he knew that there would be generation after generation after generation. He said that Islam would enter into every household. How is that going to happen when he's not there? Allah is not going to speak to human beings. Allah is not going to sing from the clouds. He's not going to write in the clouds. He's not going to make the trees and the rocks speak to you. But the Prophet prophesied, sallallahu alayhi wa sallam, that Islam would enter into every home. That's because he knew that the ummah after him would have a job to do. And Allah had assured him that they would do it. Allah had given him that assurity that there would always be, and he said this, there will always be a group of my ummah. Always. That is taken to be some kind of accolade that some groups like to claim. But he said, there will always be a group of my ummah upon the haq, upon the truth, until the day of judgment, there will be a group of my ummah. These are the ummah of da'wah. This is the ummah of da'wah, whether you believe it or not, because this is the key characteristic of the seerah of the Prophet ﷺ. If you read the seerah, then you would understand that da'wah was his core identity trait. And Allah says it about him in the Quran, that he was da'yan ilallah bi'idhnihi wa sirajan munira. And he said, قُلْ هَدِيهِ سَبِيلِ. He told him, he said, say this is my way. We say we follow the sunnah. Right? We say we follow the sunnah. قُلْ هَذِيهِ سَبِيلِي. The Prophet ﷺ was commanded to say, this is my way. أَدْعُوا إِلَى اللَّهِ عَلَى بَصِيرَةٍ. I call to Allah upon sure knowledge. أَنَا وَمَنَ اتَّابَعَانِي وَسُبْحَانَ اللَّهِ وَمَا أَنَا مِنَ الْمُشْرِكِينَ. Me and those who will come after me and follow me will do exactly what I do. And glory be to Allah, we are not of those who associate or partner with Him. After the Prophet ﷺ said this, and I want you to grasp the weight of what is happening here. After he said this and said, O Allah, bear witness, three times, Allah spoke. Allah spoke in Surah Al-Ma'idah, verse 3. Allah subhanahu wa ta'ala said, Al-Yawm, akmaltu lakum deenukum, wa atmamtu alaykum ni'mati, wa raditu lakum islam ad-deena. This day, I have perfected, I have made your religion kamal, perfection. He sealed the perfection of this religion on that day. And I have completed my favor upon you. And have chosen for you until the day of judgment, Islam, as your way of life. I think a lot of us fail to understand the honor that we don't deserve, by the way. The honor that Allah gave this ummah. That He completed, He sealed His perfection upon His religion on the backs of this ummah. He sealed it. He completed His whole entire ni'mah to humanity on our backs. This is what made those people, كُنْتُمْ خَيْرًا أُمَّةٍ أُخْرِجَ لِلنَّاسِ. They were the best of nations because they were the one to be worthy of that seal, that perfection. When Umar ibn al-Khattab heard this verse be recited, he was standing right next to the Prophet sallallahu alaihi wasallam. He began crying profusely. And we're talking about Umar. You know what I mean? Umar was not a weeping man. He wasn't a soft man by far. The Prophet alayhi salatu wasalam said, "Ya Umar." And we're also talking about Umar, whom the Prophet sallallahu alaihi wasallam praised and said, "There is going to be a prophet after me, but if there would have been, it would have been Umar ibn al-Khattab." And he said about him something that was not said about anybody else as well, that Allah had given him farasa. Allah had given him an intellect to see what other people don't see. He was able to see certain realities that was a gift from Allah that no one else had. Umar began to cry profusely, and the Prophet ﷺ said, "Ya Umar, why are you crying? This is a joyous occasion. Allah has perfected His religion." And Umar said, "Yes, Ya Rasulullah, our religion has been completed for us. That means there's nothing left but destruction after it. There's nothing left after perfection. Once you've reached the pinnacle, the only way from there is down. We've reached the highest echelon of Allah's religion. The only thing that will happen after this is that which is going to be a destruction to that perfection." And the Prophet ﷺ said, "Sadaqat, you've spoken the truth. You have spoken the truth." But I want you to think for yourself that this verse was revealed to you. To you. Yes, it was revealed to the Prophet ﷺ, but it's still right there in the Quran. And when you hear it recited, it's being spoken to you. You have the blessed opportunity to be a person who says, "I have heard the words of my Lord say that His religion is perfect and has been perfected." You don't understand the honor that gives you. For you to be in the ummah of Muhammad sallallahu alayhi wasallam makes you better. And I will say it with a full chest, makes you better than any other nation Allah created. Any other group of people, it gives you a leg up on them. Because had Allah wished, how many of you in here born and raised Muslim? Your parents are Muslim, your family's Muslim, raise your hand. I can't raise my hand, unfortunately. How many of you are converts to Islam?

You'll find that first Muslim, either man or woman, you'll find the first convert in your family. And they are the product of the work that the companions did after the Prophet alayhi salatu wasalam. Following in his order, following in his footsteps, doing what he did is the reason why there is someone in your family that began the lineage of Muslims. For me, it's me. And inshaAllah ta'ala, I make dua that beyond me, every person that comes from my lineage, as Ibrahim alayhi salam said, is a Muslim, worships Allah subhanahu wa ta'ala. And if 1,000 years from now they have to trace the history back, I'll be the first one. And it was because someone did the job of giving me da'wah. This is what you don't understand. You could have been created. Allah could have said He wanted you to be a Muslim regardless, right? And He could have placed you in the ummah of Nuh. You could have been one of the few followers of Nuh alayhi salam. You would be blessed. You'd be a Muslim. You'd go to Jannah. You could have been in the ummah of Musa. You'd be blessed. You're a Muslim. One of the greatest ummahs after our ummah. You could have been the ummah of Ibrahim. You could have been the ummah of Isa. Allah could have put you in any other ummah. Time does not matter to Him. He could have stuck you in any place in it. But for some reason, which none of us know, and this is a question I have prepared, if I get to meet Allah with good favor, one of the questions I want to know is, why did you choose to put me in the ummah of Muhammad? What did I do to deserve such an honor? Because that was chosen for you before you existed. It was chosen before your parents existed. It was chosen before the first Muslim in your family existed, that you would exist in the ummah of Muhammad alayhi salatu wasalam. The greatest ummah, the most honored ummah, the most favorite ummah. An ummah that on the day of judgment will be the largest ummah. And not only will we be the largest ummah, we will be the ummah that will be pushed out front in front of everyone with dignity and honor. An ummah that will become an intercessor for the other nations that came before us. Look at the honor Allah gave us. When Nuh is brought forward before Allah, which every prophet will be questioned, did you do your job? Did you go to your people? And they will say, of course, you know, my rabbi did what I was told to do. Allah will ask the people of Nuh, did anyone come to you? What will they say? What are you talking about? Who? Came to you? Did someone come to you? No one came to me. They try to get away from this argument. So Allah asks, do you have any witness? Do you have anyone who bear witness for you? He will say, go to Muhammad and his followers. Go to Muhammad and his ummah, because we bear witness for all of them. We make no distinction between any prophet. If they were a prophet, they did their job. We know this. Allah says this in Surah Al-Baqarah. We don't make distinction between them. This is the honor we have. Another honor that is given to this ummah and this ummah alone is the hawd of the Prophet sallallahu alaihi wasallam, the fountain, the basin of the Prophet alayhi salatu wasalam, upon which, once you take one sip, you will never be thirsty again. And guess who gives you that sip? The Prophet sallallahu alaihi wasallam will give each and every single one of us, with his own blessed hands, he will offer us the drink from the hawd. And it's only for him. It's a blessing that Allah gave specifically to him and his ummah. And we will know it. And the Prophet sallallahu alaihi wasallam said on the day of judgment, I will know each and every single one of you. I will know all of you. I will see the marks of wudu on your face. I will see the marks of wudu on your forearms. It will be shining so bright. His ummah will be known, and he will know each and every one of us. But there will be some on the day of judgment, when they are going towards the hawd, there is an angel that will be keeping order, right? He's the bouncer of the hawd on the day of judgment, so to speak. And he will be pushing some people back, telling them, go on, go away, go away, go away. And the Prophet ﷺ will go to him and say, what are you doing? Why are you kicking these people out? These are my followers. And the angel will say to him, yes, but you don't know what they did after you. You don't know what they did after you. They did exactly what you told them not to do. And they did not do the things that you had commanded them to do. And the Prophet ﷺ will tell them, get away from me. Laysa minni. You're not from me. Go. Be gone. And they will be outcasts. And the Prophet ﷺ said this. He said that his whole ummah

دخل الجنة والقوت الجنة إلا من أبى. Except for those who refuse. All of my ummah will go to Jannah. Everybody's like, Alhamdulillah. Then he says, except for those who refuse. The companions are, they are confused. Who would refuse to go to Jannah? He said, من أعطاني دخل الجنة. Those who obey me, those who listen to me, those who follow me, those who did what I did, they'll go to Jannah, they'll enter into Jannah. ومن عصاني فقد أبى. But those who disobey me, they have refused. They have refused. And the Prophet ﷺ was very specific with us on this day. And he was very specific. I could sit here with you until Fajr over all of the different narrations and Quranic ayat that command us to this work of da'wah. The Prophet ﷺ said, بَلِغُ عَنِّي وَلَا يَا. Convey from me even if it's a single verse. Allah subhanahu wa ta'ala commanded us, ادعو إلى سبيل ربك بالحكمة. Convey to the way of your Lord with wisdom. Call into the way of Allah. This verse connected to this da'wah because it is after the Prophet sallallahu alaihi wasallam passed the baton of da'wah to this ummah that Allah subhanahu wa ta'ala said, my religion is perfected and completed. That is the honor he bestowed upon this nation. And we can never forget it. With everything that's going on in the world right now, we can never forget who we are. We can never forget who we are. I know that there are so many things against us. I know that, you know, it's not easy being a Muslim in Texas, in Plano, in 2026. Believe me. But for those of you who have been around long enough, you know that this has been happening in a circular fashion for a long time now. Right? Pre-9/11, nobody wanted to listen to anything we had to say. I became Muslim pre-9/11. And I remember Imam Siraj telling me one day, he said, you know, Brother Yusha, before 9/11, we would have, you know, da'wah stalls. Nobody pays us any attention, right? They're just walking right by. Just nobody's paying attention. He said, then 9/11 happens. And everybody's paying attention, right? Like everybody's watching you now. Everybody wants to hear what you got to say. They got bugs in your masjid. They got bugs in your home, in your car. They know everything about you. And he said, that was a ni'mah that we fumbled. That was an honor Allah bestowed on us. We fumbled it. The whole world was watching. We had the opportunity to show them everything about Islam. He said, but so many people entered Islam post 9/11, not because of the Muslims, but in spite of them. Not because of them, but in spite of them. He said, and that opportunity keeps coming back. He says, look how much Allah has favored this ummah, that every 5-6 years, Islamophobia just ramps itself right back up. It's literally once they run out of other things, they're like, I'll just throw it back at the Muslims, right? Because they sell fear. That is their job. They sell fear. And they tell you to be afraid of this, be afraid of that. And then they're like, oh, we got nothing else to be afraid of. Okay, just be afraid of the Muslims again. Till we figure out the next thing to be afraid of. And then they'll move on and then they'll come back to us. But every time it happens, we have an opportunity. We have an opportunity. Look what you guys have the opportunity here with an epic. You have the opportunity to show the world is looking at epic right now. The whole world is looking at epic. I have some brothers from the UK. That we're doing a tour with Amir Khan. They're over at Serene Event Center right now. I don't know if they said they were going to come here after or not. But the first thing they said was, we want to go visit Epic. Unfortunately, the event ran over too long and I had to leave. But they want to visit. Everybody knows about Epic. You have the opportunity here to be a beacon of light and hope. I have always said this about the masajid. I've been saying it for over 20 years. That the masajid, and I used to say it for those of you who were here when I was here before, I used to say it that this masjid needs to be a beacon of light and hope for the surrounding area that it's in. If it is not making this city a better place, then it is not fulfilling its role and responsibility. And I used to say that about the people over there in the trailer park. If they don't know what goes on in this place, they don't know that they can come over here at any time and ask us for anything. A single mother might be living over there right now. And she cannot pay her rent. She's got 2 children. She might be single or divorced or widowed. And she can't put food on the table. If she does not know that she has every right to walk in that front door, and we have to take care of her, that is our responsibility, then we are failing as a community. We are absolutely failing as a community. Because if you look at the Prophet sallallahu alaihi wasallam, his first order of business, when he went to Medina, his first order of business was not food, was not drink, was not let me find some place to sleep. What was his first order of business? The masjid, the house of Allah subhanahu wa ta'ala. And then from there, everything else became secondary. That was primary.
And from that place that was once known as Yathrib, a place of disease, a place of fighting and war, became known as Munawwar, a place of light, a beacon of hope for the world. And from that very spot on the earth, Islam spread to the whole globe. Islam spread to the whole globe. It reached you and me and our families. So this verse, while it is on a monumental day, the 9th of Dhul Hijjah, and at a monumental time, the last year of the life of the Prophet ﷺ, if you don't connect it to its higher purpose, that Allah gave us a job to do that elevates us and honors us and dignifies us, then you're missing the whole point. You're missing the entire point, point blank and simple. So, dear brothers, dear sisters, whoever might be watching at home, we as Muslims have a unique position in that every one of us has the same job, right? I don't care if you're a doctor, an engineer, a lawyer, an accountant, whatever your job might be, we all share one particular job together, and that is to share this religion. It does not belong to us. It is not something that we get to hide from people. It is not something we get to lock away. It is a treasure that belongs to the world. It belongs to the world. It was sent for the world. But there will be no more prophets. So that job and responsibility is falling upon you and I. Nothing else is coming. No more revelations are coming. No more prophets are coming. We have a job to do. And I'll give you one small little tidbit, because I don't know when I'll be back again, inshallah ta'ala. About 8 months after this was revealed, the Prophet sallallahu alaihi wasallam was ill. He was ill. At the beginning, he was at the beginning of his illness. Because you know, his illness lasted for some time. His final illness. He was in the beginning of his illness. And Allah subhanahu wa ta'ala spoke to him. And it would be the last thing that Allah azza wa jal would reveal to humanity until the day of judgment. And that verse is extremely important to understand where we started, اقرأ بسم ربك الذي خلق, and where we ended. What is the very last verse revealed? وَاتَّقُوا يَوْمًا تُرْجَعُونَ فِي اللَّهِ. Allah reminded the Prophet sallallahu alaihi wasallam, have taqwa. That means prepare yourself. Taqwa means preparation. It means to protect yourself. Taqwa is anything that you do to shield yourself, to protect yourself from what? يَوْمًا تُرْجَعُونَ فِي اللَّهِ. The day that you will go back to Allah. That was the very last thing that Allah revealed to humanity. He will never reveal anything else. The next time you hear from Allah directly will be the day you stand in front of Him. Will be the day you stand in front of Him. So we take the Quran as our guide, our role model. You saw it during the lecture with our beautiful speakers this past weekend. Take that Quran as a mean and a guidebook. And context is important. Context is important, inshallah ta'ala. I love all of you for the sake of Allah. I look forward to being able to be here with you guys again, inshallah ta'ala. I am a permanent Texas resident, bidni Allahi ta'ala. I've made it 3 years, so that's it. I'm official. I've survived three summers, and I'm good. I'm here, alhamdulillah. So look forward to seeing you again in the future. May Allah bless all of you. Subhanaka Allahumma wa bihamdika wa shadu an la ilaha illa ant. Astaghfiruka wa atubu ilayk. Wassalamu alaikum wa rahmatullahi wa barakatuhu.

0: He's given us these names and attributes. And then our beloved Prophet Muhammad, peace and blessings be upon him, he too has given us insight and names of Allah subhanahu wa ta'ala so that we can get to know Allah subhanahu wa ta'ala. But here's the biggest thing. If you don't know who Allah is, and if you live your life without knowing who Allah is, then you find yourself running to the creation for the thing that only the Creator could give you. You find yourself running to people looking for gratitude, looking for true love, like love that doesn't care about how you aged over time. You know what I mean? Love that doesn't care about how much money you make. Love that doesn't care what grades you got. Like pops sometimes, you know, he only loves me when I get good grades. Right? No, love that is because you are his creation, that's it. So what happens is if we don't know who Allah is, we find ourselves running to the creation to fulfill that void. And the reality is that void can only be filled by Allah subhanahu wa ta'ala. And that's why we're all here tonight, to learn another name of Allah subhanahu wa ta'ala. Now tonight, inshallah, as we studied before, there are names of Allah. Some of the names of Allah are names of Allah that we ourselves can embody that name. Meaning Allah subhanahu wa ta'ala told us about that name so that we can know who He is, but also, here's the other caveat, so that you can become that name too. So for example, one of the names of Allah is Ash-Shakur, the one who appreciates whatever you do. Whatever little bit you do, Allah appreciates it. But we also know that the Prophet has taught us that we as believers should become grateful people too. If someone gives me something, like my man, mashallah, he gave me this nice itr, you have to show gratitude for that. And in fact, the Prophet ﷺ taught us, مَنْ لَمْ يَشْكَرِ النَّاسِ لَمْ يَشْكَرِ اللَّهِ, that the one who doesn't show gratitude to people hasn't shown gratitude to Allah. So this name of Shakur not only tells us that Allah is the only one that will truly, truly appreciate what I do, the things that nobody sees that I do, the way that I help my mother, I help my father, help my sister, the way that I help my children. When nobody sees me run into the store to get medicine, nobody sees that. But a shakur is the one that sees that. So you see in this one name that if you don't know who he is, your whole life you'll be searching for people to appreciate you. When in reality Allah was like, I'm here. I'm here. I appreciate all that you do. Now that's just one name of Allah. But that particular name of Allah taught us something about who we need to become. Now here tonight we do a different name. Tonight we do a name of Allah that not only teaches you what to become, but it also tells you where your limits are and what not to become. Because there are some names of Allah that only befit Him. They only befit Him. So your only share in that name is to not be that. Because it doesn't befit you as a servant. You're not the king. You're not the one in charge of everything. Let me give an example. We're not doing this name tonight, but let me give an example. One of the examples is the name Al-Mutakabbir, or Al-Muta'ali, the Most High. The Most High is a name exclusively for God. If you took this name, it's like, oh, Allah's Muta'ali, let me become that. I got to become above everyone. No, you've misunderstood. So some of the names of Allah teach us about ourselves and what not to become. Because now you're becoming, let me give an example. Throughout the Quran, we have the example of Pharaoh. Pharaoh is an archetype of what not to become. And there's a few things that you notice about Pharaoh. One of the things that he says when he's debating with Moses is, أَنَا رَبُّكُمُ الْأَعْلَى, like, I'm the Most High. See, he took this quality that only was reserved to God, and he applied it to himself. And as we'll see tonight, the name we're doing tonight is actually a name that he himself, Pharaoh himself, also tried to bring that upon himself as well. So the premise that I wanted to start with tonight is that this name of Allah that we'll do is called the name of Allah, Al-Mannan. Al-Mannan is the name of Allah. And this name, Al-Mannan, is one of the names that talks about God's blessings upon us. God's blessings upon us. But all of the names that talk about how Allah blesses us, gives us a little different aspect of that blessing. Let me give an example. One of the names that we did was Al-Kareem. Kareem is the one that gives. So you may say, wait, like Allah gives, Kareem. Allah is Mannan, He gives. No, there's a difference between the two. Mannan, listen closely. Allama Khattabi, he says, that Al-Mannan Al-Ata liman la tastathibuhu. He says that Mannan is the one that gives abundantly, but doesn't seek any recompense for it. Like Allah doesn't want anything back for that. He doesn't want anything back from you. Kareem is the name of Allah that also talks about giving. But Kareem means the one who gives to those who don't deserve. You don't even deserve it, but Allah gives. Al-Mannan is different. That's the name we're talking about tonight. But my point is that it may seem redundant. Like, Shaykh, we did another name, Wahhab and Razak. All of these names seem to indicate that God gives us something. So is this redundancy? No, it's not redundancy. It's allowing you to see how He gives from a different perspective and appreciate His giving from a different perspective. So one of the ways to understand Al-Mannan is the one who gives but doesn't want anything back. And I want to stop right there, full stop. There's three more ways to understand it, two more ways, but I want to stop here. Sometimes people think, because as Muslims, we do a lot of ibadah. We do a lot of worship. Like, we just came out of Ramadan. Ramadan is like qiyam, standing in prayer at night, fasting, 5 prayers a day. Like, we do a lot. And unfortunately, sometimes it was taught to us as if it's a transactional relationship with God. Like, in order for me to be right with God, I got to do this. And if I do this, God gives me that. But subhanAllah, this name reminds us that our ibadah is not a transaction with Allah subhanahu wa ta'ala. Your ibadah, your worship is all about expressing your love for God. That's it. Your ibadah doesn't gain you anything except showing God, I love you. Showing Allah, I love you more than everything. That's the reality. I gave an example many, many halakas ago that I'm going to share with you guys. There's this sheikh, he told this amazing story one time. Just to explain how your worship isn't buying anything from Allah. This isn't transactional. He said, there was this boy who went to school, young boy, 4 years old, 5 years old. And he comes back from school, and he goes to his dad, and he says, Dad, I learned how to count today. I learned how to count. I learned my numbers. So the father was like, all right, go ahead. Count. He said, 1, 2, 3, 4, 5. He counts up to 10. The dad was happy. That's my boy, mashallah. So he takes the boy to the candy store. And then he goes to the clerk at the store. He said, my son's going to count. Whatever number he counts to, give him that much candy. Give him that much candy. So the boy goes to the clerk. And he goes, 1, 2, 3, 4. Counts up to 10. And the clerk, the amu, he goes, here. Gives him 10 candies. They go home. His mother's mad. But they go home. You know what I mean? Goes home, and that's that. The next day, on his way from school, the kid is like, yo, I got the system down. I know how this works. So he doesn't go home first. He goes straight to the candy store. What does he do? One, he stands in front of the clerk. I'm 1, 2, 3, 4, 5, counts up to 10. The clerk goes, mashallah. Mashallah. Ahsant. So he thinks maybe, you know, the kid goes, 1, 2, counts again. It's like, what's going on? It worked yesterday, it didn't work today. The clerk goes, oh, fahimt, I get it. He says, you think that your counting got you candy? He said, nah. Your counting didn't get you candy. Your counting pleased your dad. Your dad gave you candy. Do you get the analogy? All of your ibadah, all of your prayers, all of your fasting, One, two, three. It's not getting you that candy, that Jannah, that's not it. But what does the counting do? The way it pleased dad, your ibadah pleases God. And Allah says, غير ممنون, let me give you. Let me bless upon you. And this comes even more. And this is so important because we get so caught up on the fact of this transactional relationship. And it's like, no, your ibadah is not buying you Jannah. It's all about your heart and its connection with God. And I'll give you one hadith before I go forward here. The hadith is so profound because the Prophet, peace and blessings be upon him, one day he said, nobody enters into heaven by their actions. Nobody enters into heaven by their actions. Subhanallah. Then the Sahaba, they said, وَلَا أَنْتَ يَا رَسُولَ اللَّهِ. What about you? What about you, يَا رَسُولَ اللَّهِ صَلَى اللَّهُ عَلَيْهِ وَسَلَّمُ. They said, what about you? Like, what they were thinking was, yeah, our actions don't gain us Jannah, but maybe yours do. And the Prophet ﷺ said, no. وَلَا أَنَا إِلَّا أَنْ يَتَغَمَّدِنِيَ اللَّهُ بِرَحْمَةٍ. He says, my actions won't gain me Jannah. And I say that to encourage us that all of our ibadah is flawed. All of our worship is like, it's not perfect, y'all. But it doesn't matter. It doesn't matter. Because it's like that painting or drawing that a child does for their mother. That's your son will give you a drawing and you don't even know what it is. And you sitting there acting like you know what it is. You're like he's like, can you tell? You're like, yeah. But why don't you just tell me? You know what I mean? But that mother, that father takes that very same drawing that in the sight of no one else is worth nothing. And they place it on the refrigerator. And they put it in a file and they keep it. Why? Because it wasn't the fact that you drew something amazing. It's the fact that you drew something, it did something, it gave it to them as a gift. And that's all that truly matters. So my point here is the first thing we learn about Mannan is that Mannan is the one that gives but doesn't expect anything back from giving. All he wants is your love, that's it. It's not a transactional, I pray this many dirkah, I do this many things. It's about gaining God's love. That's who Mannan is. The next meaning of Mannan is mentioned by Ibn Taymiyyah rahimahullah ta'ala. He says, Al-Mannan alladhi yajudu bin nawali qabla su'al. Ya Rab. He says, Mannan is the one that blesses you before you even ask to be blessed. Before you even ask to be blessed. Like, think of your life. And I want us to pause. Because so many times we gloss over how we're blessed. We just simply like, yeah, okay, cool. But let me start at the base. You have life, yo. You have life. Now, don't get me wrong. The whole room, all of us is grinding, struggles, drama, fitna, right? Nah, y'all good? Okay, cool. Okay, maybe it's just me, all right. All of us have difficulties. But right now, you're living a life that other people around the world wish they were living. You're living someone's dream right now. Like, for real. You're living someone's dream right now. So the first thing I want you to start at is this deep, like, I'm living today. I'm experiencing God's creation today. Yeah, I got family drama. Yeah, I'm emotionally unstable sometimes. That was funny. Okay, I didn't mean to be funny. But yes, I have financial issues. Yes, I haven't even figured out where my life is going. But Habibi, you have life, man. Like, stop right there, full stop. And just say, Alhamdulillah. What's the dua? Subhanallah. There's a dua. There's a dua when you wake up. What's the dua when you wake up? Alhamdulillahilladhi ahyana ba'dama amatana wa ilayhin nushur. The Prophet ﷺ, he said, when you wake up, the first thing you say is all praise to Allah who gave me life. All praise to Allah who gave me life. I was with a sheikh in London, and he was talking about this. You know what he said? He said, everything above a breath is a blessing. Everything above breathing is a blessing. So the first place I want to begin is the meaning of manan is the one that gives you before you even ask. Before you even open your mouth and know what to ask for, Allah is blessing and bestowing upon you. Shaykh, why is this important? You know why this is important? Because shaytan always reminds us of what we don't have. The devil always reminds us of what we don't have, what we don't have. You don't have this right now. You don't have that right now. You don't have this right now. What Allah does is He reminds you what you do have. And here's the thing. When you are content with what you have, Allah sees spiritual maturity in you and gives you more. I'm going to say that one more time. When you are content with what you do have, and you wake up and you say, Alhamdulillah, I'm breathing. Alhamdulillah, I have a house, Ya Allah. Yes, the rent is crazy, but yo, I got a house. Alhamdulillah. Once you show maturity, then Allah says, ah, my servant is ready for more. My servant is ready for more. Because if He gives you more, may Allah protect us from what I'm about to say, but He gives you more without contentment, how many people do we see that have everything? Miserable. If He gives you more without contentment, what has He given you? What has He given you? So the meaning of this is the one who gives before you even ask. And this brings me, brothers and sisters, to the third meaning of manan. And this one's going to hit home, literally. Manan is not only the one that gives, but the one that keeps reminding you that He's the one that gave you. I'm going to repeat that. Manan is not only the one that gives you and doesn't want back, the one that gives you before you ask. But the word manan in the Quran is actually for the ones who remind of favors after they give them. Now hold on, Sheikh. What? I don't like people that remind me of favors. You shouldn't, and I'm going to talk about them like all night tonight. But here's what you forget. Do you like arrogant people? No. Do you like people that think they're above everyone else? No. But what is one of the names of Allah? Al-Ali, the Most High. Because that is what befits Him. One of the names of Allah, Al-Mutakabbir. In creation, Mutakabbir is the one who thinks they're big. And Mutakabbir for Allah is the one who knows who He is. I don't like your arrogance because it's misplaced. But arrogance, it's not. You can't even use the word arrogant with Allah. It's a reality. So now bring it to this name. Remember how I started tonight? I said, tonight we're going to learn a name that part of it is something you can embody in yourself. But part of this name is to teach you what not to become. And this brings me to an important, important, important lesson. There are a number of ahadith that the Prophet ﷺ, he said, لَا يَدْخُلُ الْجَنَّةَ مَنَّان. That this person will never enter into paradise. Who? مَنَّان. Who is a مَنَّان? A مَنَّان is the one who gives you but keeps reminding you that they gave you. Keeps reminding you that they gave you. You know, like imagine, you go to your boy, you like, yo, I need a job. Yo, he's like, yo, I got connections with the boss, yo. You like, word? You're like, yeah. Put in the app, I got you. You put the application in. You get the gig. One day you at your cubicle, typing away. You know what I mean? And your boy Abdullah walks past. Yo, I ain't going to say hate them because they're going to addict it. I'm done. I got to switch up, yo. I got to switch up. Muaz. You at the cubicle, Muaz. You there? And your boy Abdullah walks past. Hey, how's it going? Yeah, I'm good, bro. Thank you. Jazakallah khair. How you like the job? You're like, it's good, thank you. He leaves. You're at the cubicle next day, Tuesday. He walks past, hey, how you doing, Waz? How you like the job? You're like, bruh, after a while, how do you feel? You feel like, subhanAllah, like, you're going to keep reminding me of what you've done for me? So the Prophet sallallahu alaihi wasallam, he said, now this hadith seems strong, and I'm going to help us contextualize it, inshallah. But the hadith said, the person that is mannan, reminding of favors, you got your man a gig, but every time you walk past, you're like, yo, how you like the job? And he's like, man, how many times this is going? After a while, I don't even want to work there. After a while, I would rather you not have given it to me. Now, I was talking about some random person that gave you a job. What if it's your mother all the time saying, I did this for you? I told you I was going to bring it home. What if it's your father saying, yo, you know how much I paid for your college? Over and over again. You know how much I paid for your college? You know how much I paid for your college? And you're like, yo. Now, hold on. Why is this name, why is becoming this quality so bad for us? Two reasons. Number one, you seem to have forgotten who gave you the ability to do that in the first place. Full pause right there. Your boy who walks past and reminds you of the job he just got you, he forgot who gave him a job, yo. Your father who's reminding you how much of your tuition he paid seems to have forgotten he didn't always have that money. Your mother who's reminding you, Sheikh, why are you going hard on the family? Because this is why. This is the place we remind favors the most. We rarely walk up to random people and remind of favors because it's like someone like, yo. But how often does an argument get heated at home? And the moment it gets heated, all of us, we start reminding each other what we did for one another. I did this for you. I did this for you. So why is this so bad? Number one reason. This person seems to have forgotten who the true mannan is. The true mannan, the true source is Allah. Not you. Not you. Now I want to stop here. Because some of us are the ones whose good deeds aren't appreciated by our siblings, by our father, by whoever. So there's some people in the room right now low-key salty at me, but I got you. There's a whole nother lecture about being grateful to people for what they do. There's a whole nother talk where the Prophet taught us, if you can't show gratitude to people, you haven't shown gratitude to God. But right now, I'm talking about a whole nother side of our spirituality. The spirituality I'm talking about is what happens to you when you give to people? What happens to you when you're the giver? You're like, Sheikh, but how much I help my sister all the time. And she never says thank you. Here's what I'm going to ask you. And I need you to ask yourself this question. When you gave your son that money for college, when you stayed up those nights for your children, when you gave Muaz a job, he's got a job, he's good, but I'm just saying. Who did you do it for? What did you do it for? Because there's a verse in Surah Al-Dahab. إِنَّمَا نُطْعِمُكُمْ لِوَجْهِ اللَّهِ لَا نُرِيدُ مِنْكُمْ جَزَاءً وَلَا شُكُورًا. Allah describes the believers. And He says that true believers, they say, إِنَّمَا نُطْعِمُكُمْ. I fed you. I took care of you. لِوَجْهِ اللَّهِ. Because I want reward from Allah. Like, I did all of this. And I'm thinking about myself right now. I'm taking care of Qasim. I'm taking care of Karima. I'm taking care of Madia. I'm taking care of my wifey as much as I can. But am I taking care of them so that they can say, Dad, thank you? Don't get me wrong. It'll be nice. No, this is heavy. Because gratitude is nice when it comes. But the reality is, people are flawed. People forget. People move on. And you'll be left feeling like, wow, nobody appreciates what I've done. No one appreciates what I've done. So this name of Allah subhanahu wa ta'ala, If you don't know this name, and I created this like cycle here, you give to someone, now you need acknowledgement. But when the acknowledgement doesn't come, disappointment comes. So what do? You remind of the favor. Son, do you remember what I did for you? Daughter, do you remember what I did for you? You remind them, you feel better a little bit. But the cycle completes. Why? Because the creation can never truly show you gratitude for everything that you've truly done. That's only from Allah. So what I'm saying to you and myself right now is, don't take care of wifey because she'll be grateful. Don't take care of your sons and daughters because one day they're going to say this great speech about what great father you were. From this point right now, make up your mind that I'm going to do good no matter whether the people acknowledge it or not. Here's why. I don't want anyone controlling my ability to do good. And if I base my goodness on the reciprocation of gratitude, I'm fluctuating. But what if my goodness just came? What if my goodness just flowed from those who showed gratitude and those who didn't show gratitude? And somebody says, man, how do you just keep giving? And you say, you know what? When I gave it, I was giving it because God saw me give it. Now, don't get me wrong. I know this is hard to get to. And I want to explain something. The hadith that I said is that the one who is a reminder of favors doesn't enter Jannah. And I thought about this because how many times have you slipped up and be like, did you forget what I did for you? But here's what I think it is, inshallah. It's not if you do it one off. We all slip up. It's when this is just who you are. When this becomes your natural state, that you're always reminding people of what you've done for them. So what have we learned? The reason why this is such a dangerous quality to bring in yourself is that you forget who blessed you. And you get deluded, man. You get deluded. Now, I mentioned that Pharaoh in the Quran, when he was debating Moses, and Moses is trying to tell him, like, yo, humble yourself. Humble yourself before God. Pharaoh used the same word. أَلَمْ نُرَبِّكَ فِينَا وَلِيدًا وَلَبِثْتَ فِينَا مِنْ عُمْرِكَ سِنِينَ. You know what Pharaoh said? He said, yo, didn't I raise you, man? Didn't I raise you? How many dads say exactly what Pharaoh said? He said, didn't I raise you? وَلَبِثْتَ فِينَا مِنْ عُمْرِكَ سِنِينَ. Didn't you live in my house? Yo, it's crazy. Crazy. And then Moses recognizes. Moses says, وَتِلْكَ نِعْمَةٌ تَمُنُّ عَلَيَّ. That blessing, you're reminding me of it, was self-serving, by the way. That blessing you're reminding me of, that served your best interest, not mine. Why am I bringing this up? I need us to understand what this does. The other thing that is slightly related to what becoming mannan does is that it's slightly related, but it's disconnecting the person who you blessed. It's disconnecting them from God. How? Let me explain what I'm saying here. I should become a person that always reminds you that everything you got came from Allah. The mannan gets in the way. The mannan gets in the way and reminds you, hey, don't forget to thank me. Don't forget to thank me. Don't forget to thank me. The way I should be, the way my teachers were with me, is when I thank them, you know what they say? That wasn't me, that was God. That's where you need to be. Not the one interjecting yourself in the relationship. You need to be the one, and subhanAllah, I read something today that was profound. Listen closely to this. One of the scholars, they said, and this will balance everyone in the room, never forget the good that someone has done to you. But the good you do should quickly go out of your mind. Wait, hold on. What do you mean? Let me repeat it. Whatever good comes to me, never forget. If you've done any good to me, never forget. My man took care of me when I just became Muslim. Just became Muslim. My man took care of me. He's like, yo, that was 20 years ago. Like, yo, I never forget you. But on the other hand, when it comes to what you bestow, give it and move on. Somebody be like, yo, you remember when you helped me? You're like, nah, man, I forgot. I don't hold on to what I do for others. I hold on to what others do for me. Yo, this changes you as a human being, bro. I'm sorry, I'm just hyped. Like, because I want to become that. I want to become the person that, subhanAllah, when I do, I forget that I did good. I forget that I did good. And the only way I'll forget is I see myself as a conduit of God's blessing. Oh, Allah is just using me, bro. Right time, right place. But the good that people do to me, and this is subhanAllah who Muhammad sallallahu alayhi wa sallam was. This is who Muhammad sallallahu alayhi wa sallam was. He was the embodiment of someone that never forgot when you did good to him. Never forgot when you did good to him. Khadija radiallahu anha. How much did she take care of him? How much was she there for him? How much did she support him when the world was against him? One day Aisha, because every now and then, the Prophet sallallahu alaihi wasallam would reminisce. You know, he would see a friend of Khadija and he'd be like, man, Khadija was like. So Aisha radiallahu anha, sometimes she would get a little, you know, right? So one day, she said, you know, and everyone's human and we say this with the most respect and love. She says like something along the lines of like, how are you still going to remember someone? And she says some more, you know, and she goes, when Allah has given you better. Allah has replaced her with better. And the Prophet sallallahu alaihi wasallam, he said something so profound. He said, and I'm going to need to break it down because y'all ain't even going, they ain't going to process. He said, nah, Allah hasn't replaced her. Well, hold up. Everybody in the room like, whoa, hold up. People are irreplaceable. People, if you lose a loved one, no, you can, if you lose, may Allah protect, if you lose a child, you can have 10 more children, they don't replace the child you lost. People are not replaceable like that. A human soul isn't replaceable. So yes, God has blessed me with you, Aisha, and you are there for me. But by no means in my mind am I thinking people are replaceable. But he never forgot her. Ever. He never forgot her because of what she did for him. What she did. Mannan. This name of Mannan, it reminds us to not become Mannan. And the only way you will do that is when you see everything that you have as a gift from God, that a God is just using you to bless other people. And if you weren't there, God would use somebody else to bless that person as well. And that right there will solve us from the problem. And I want to stop here one more time. The sickness lies in actually another name of Allah. So we're going to overlap for a moment. The reason why we do Mannan is because we want to be appreciated. But it goes back to Ash-Shakur, the name we began with. Set your heart so that you only seek appreciation from God. Here's my question, and I'm going to move on to more of this name. If the person stops showing you appreciation and love, will you stop doing good? That's my question. If the answer is yes, then now analyze why you were doing it in the first place. But if you say, nah, man, I'm going to keep doing it. Because this giving is not about them, it's about my relationship with Allah. Then keep giving. Can I give one example before we go forward? Oh, subhanAllah.
1: 5?
2: Okay. Real quick, I'm going to just paraphrase. Because not only will people not appreciate what you do, how many times is it thrown back in your face? How many times is it thrown back in your face? Let me give an example. Brief cliff notes. There was a moment in the life of the Prophet where Aisha radiallahu anha was committed of was accused of a major sin. A major sin. Hear me out on this. And people started to spread rumors about her amongst the city. There was one person who partook in the spreading of the rumors. He's a good man. But people make mistakes. لِكُلِّ جَوَادْ كَبْوَةً. Every stallion slips up occasionally, as the Arabs say. He spread the rumors too. His name was Mista. When the verses were revealed, the Prophet ﷺ was informed about who was spreading the rumors. And Abu Bakr, who is Aisha? That's Abu Bakr's daughter. Mista was Abu Bakr's nephew, who he was taking care of financially. Every month, he would drop a check in the mail for Mista. Just on the strength of you, my cousin. That's it. When Abu Bakr found out that Mista was the one spreading rumors about my daughter, he said, yo, it's done. How you gonna bite the hand that feeds you? Astaghfirullah. The verse was revealed. وَلَا يَأْتَلِ أُولُو الْفَضْلِ مِنْكُمْ. A verse was revealed.
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